It's the beat up to Maya J. I hope you're having a great Thursday. Hey, listen, we got some great music coming up this hour. But first, let's take a moment to thank God for everything he's done for us. Lord, we are nothing without you. And the music I play, I pray that it will touch and inspire someone to want more of you, Jesus. Amen. Coming up this hour, Joanne Rosario, Ashawn, Jocelyn Hannon, and Dante Bo right here on Never Miss the Beat. I'm Tamaya J.

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0: This is Dr. Mark Whitlock with Get Right with God. Let's talk today about getting right by raising up your child. The Bible says in Proverbs chapter 22, verse 6, train up a child in the way he should go, and when he gets old, he will not depart from it. Frederick Douglass said, it's better you raise the child than the police having to discipline your child. Raising up a child is setting the primary example of God's love, demonstrating forgiveness and generosity, trust and obedience within daily life. 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Finally, raising up a child means incorporating regular family meetings, family dinners, family outings, family Bible study and prayer, teaching a child to rely on God. This is Dr. Mark Whitlock with Get Right with God. 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
11: I'm feeling lucky to have my college-age kids home with me for a few weeks this summer. And one of the things I know we're going to be talking about, AI. I've started to use it more often at the hospital to get fresh takes on patient problems that I'm trying to solve. And for my girls, well, I know that they are navigating college now with these new powerful tools. Something, frankly, that you and I couldn't have even imagined when we were in school. But while it may be tempting to outsource your studying and your work to these large language models, I beg you not to. And that's because AI chatbots tend to reproduce what researchers call weird viewpoints. That's an acronym. Western, educated, industrialized, rich, and democratic. Look, AI isn't going away. And admittedly, it can be a really powerful tool. But you don't want it doing your thinking for you. I'm Dr. Sanjay Gupta, helping you live a better life.
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0: Here's one to take you back. Back in the day. 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
1: Once again, we are live at Azusa. Come on, let's praise God and put those hands together for our bishop and Dr. Colton D. Pearson.
2: Thank you, thank you, thank you, Brother Alvin, and hello, Azusa. You have come this far by faith. Go back with me to the Woodlawn Park Church of God in Christ in San Diego, California, where we used to march in every Sunday morning singing this song. We've come this far by faith.

0: to somebody and say, I've got my measure of faith. It's brought me thus far. And I'm here to tell you that my best is yet to come. Come on, tell somebody, you ain't seen nothing yet. My God, I'm just getting started. I'm just now starting to kick the devil out of my life and out of my home and out of my family and out of my money. Hey, hey, hey. Well, go ahead and be seated. As we go through these songs, just sing along with us. As you know, there are many of them, you know the words, and they bring back memories. And whatever memory this brings back to your mind, I want you to cherish it. There's something God wants to say to you in that memory, even if it might have been a little painful. There was a lesson God was teaching you. There's a gift in it for you. Don't miss anything. I don't leave any space for the devil. Even what he means for not, God will.
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11: A Better Life with Dr. Sanjay Gupta.
12: As someone who's been married nearly 25 years, I'll tell you, there's a lot of great things about having a spouse. And according to a new study out of the University of Miami Health System, marriage might even be linked to a lower risk of cancer. Why? Well, the researchers said people who are married are less likely to engage in risky behavior. They're more likely to get a nudge to go to regular preventive medicine appointments and screenings. And they have a partner to share the load of family obligations, household chores, and finances. No one is saying you should get married in the pursuit of better health. But if you are single, how can you build a strong support system to maybe get some of these same benefits? Do your own research, find out what's important, and then hold members of your squad accountable and let them hold you accountable as well. That can provide a lot of support. I'm Dr. Sanjay Gupta, helping you live a better life.
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1: Coming up next is the Cordy Cortez. 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

0: here's one to take you back. 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
1: Ladies and gentlemen, let's welcome the one and only Beverly Crawford. 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

God bless everyone. I'm Dr. CL, and I want to talk about men that are strong enough to speak. Brothers, we have been taught to be strong, to handle it, to hold it in. Never let them see you sweat. But the truth is, silence isn't strength. Holding it all in doesn't make us stronger. It makes us tired. Too many good men are carrying heavy loads in quiet pain. But Proverbs 27 and 17 says, iron sharpens iron. And so a man sharpens the countenance of his friend. That means we were never meant to walk through this life alone. It's okay to say I'm not okay. It's okay to reach out and say I need help. That's not weakness. That's wisdom. Even Jesus took the time to pray, to weep, to lean on those closest to him. So why should we as men feel ashamed to do the same? The enemy wants us isolated and silent, but healing begins when we open our mouths and release what's been holding us hostage. So brothers, let's be transparent. Let's build a brotherhood where honesty replaces shame and prayer replaces pressure. Because strong men don't just carry the weight. Strong men know when to lay it down before God. I am the host of These Men series. Strong men don't keep silence, they talk. I'm Dr. CL.

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So I want every blood-washed believer to not wait until then.

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New music. 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

Everything up perfectly. You're not behind. You're being prepared. All right. Remember that God's timing is always the best timing. Ecclesiastes chapter 3 verse 11 says, "Yet God has made everything beautiful for its own time. He has planted eternity in the human heart. But even so, people cannot see the whole scope of God's work from beginning to end." All right, we got some more great music on the way. Keep it locked right here on Never Miss the Beat.

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5: Everyone poops. It's not just the name of a classic potty training book. It's a universal truth. Even though everyone does it, almost no one wants to talk about it. Dr. Tricia Pasricha wants to change that. She's the author of a new book. It's called You've Been Pooping All Wrong. And she says there are three critical P's of pooping. The first is propulsion. Both the voluntary push you exert and the involuntary contractions that happen naturally within your body. Top line, when you feel the need to go, don't hold it. The second P is pliability, which refers to stool softness. The keys to this one are making sure you're drinking enough water and eating enough fiber. And the last P is for pelvic floor. If you can get your knees up above your waist while you're on the toilet, like on a stool or a garbage can or a stack of books even, that can make all the difference. I'm Dr. Sanjay Gupta, helping you live a better life.
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I'm Tamaya J. Welcome back to Never Miss a Beat. I have another scripture for you, Philippians chapter 4, verse 7. Don't worry about anything. Instead, pray about everything. Tell God what you need and thank Him for all He has done. Then you will experience God's peace, which exceeds anything we can understand. His peace will guard your hearts and minds as you live in Christ Jesus. So some of y'all are carrying pressure God has never asked you to hold. I'm talking to myself too. So trade that pressure in for peace today. God's got it handled. All right? He's in control. He knows. He knows what we need. And all we have to do is just trust Him. All right, we got more on the way right here on Never Miss the Beat.

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1: This is Ed Gray. A friend of mine owns two radio stations, and he is wealthy, but you would never know it by looking at him. He drives an inexpensive car that's over 5 years old, and he is very careful with his spending. One of the things the book The Millionaire Mind recommended those of us who want to become millionaires to do is to cut back on high-status purchases. Even if it requires you to lower your current lifestyle a notch or makes you seem a bit more downscale than your neighbors, reduce your spending so that you can save and invest 15 to 25% of your annual income before taxes. Let's start creating wealth for our children and ourselves. If it's possible in the world, it's possible for us. We only need to apply the principles. I'm Ed Gray, author of the book 40 Days to a Life of Gold. Elevate your thoughts and rise.

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2: 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I'm Tamaya J. All right, I have another scripture for you. This is 2 Timothy chapter 1, verse 7. 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So walk like you know who you are. All right, we got some more great music on the way. Right here on Never Miss a Beat, I'm Tamaya J.
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17: I'm feeling lucky to have my college-age kids home with me for a few weeks this summer. And one of the things I know we're going to be talking about, AI. I've started to use it more often at the hospital to get fresh takes on patient problems that I'm trying to solve. And for my girls, well, I know that they are navigating college now with these new powerful tools. Something, frankly, that you and I couldn't have even imagined when we were in school. But while it may be tempting to outsource your studying and your work to these large language models, I beg you not to. And that's because AI chatbots tend to reproduce what researchers call weird viewpoints. That's an acronym. Western, educated, industrialized, rich, and democratic. Look, AI isn't going away, and admittedly, it can be a really powerful tool, but you don't want it doing your thinking for you. I'm Dr. Sanjay Gupta, helping you live a better life.
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1: Welcome back to Never Miss a Beat. Up to Maya J. All right, family. Well, listen, before I get out of here, I want to take a moment, because everything we talked about today, every song, every word of encouragement, it all points back to one thing, and that's a true relationship with the Father. So maybe you've been listening this whole time and you're thinking, I want that peace, or I want that strength, I want that joy she's talking about. I want you to know that that is found in Jesus. It's not all about being perfect. It's not all about having it all together. It's all about saying yes, yes to his will, yes to the Lord. So if you never invited the Lord into your life, or maybe you just want to come back, I want to pray this simple prayer with you right now. Repeat after me. Lord, I come to you today just as I am. I believe that you died on the cross and rose again. Please forgive me for my sins. Cleanse my heart. Make me new. I invite you into my life to be my Lord and Savior. From this day forward, I choose to follow you. In Jesus' name, amen. All right, y'all, listen, you are not alone on this journey. Stay connected. Make sure you connect with me. You can always connect with me at TAMYYAJ. All right, I love y'all. Meet me here tomorrow right here on Never Miss a Beat. I'm Tamaya J.

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1: I don't want you leaving here doubting what God's saying. 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
2: 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Today, let's talk about getting right by staying faithful to God. The Bible says in 1 Corinthians chapter 15, verse 58, therefore, my beloved brethren and sister, be ye steadfast, unmovable, always abounding in the work of the Lord, for as much as ye know that your labor is not in vain in the Lord. I'm talking to somebody. 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

0: Considering purchasing a home this year? This is April for Focus on Women. What are some things women should consider when purchasing a home?
1: Especially for women, they typically tend to be more safety conscious. That's why some women choose to, you know, live in a gated community. They may want a condo versus a single family home because they don't want to do the yard work. They may want, you know, no longer can you just call the landlord and say, come fix my water heater or my air conditioner. I mean, those are things you have to take into consideration. With a condo building, the condo will take care of all of the outside, so they don't have to consider that. Whereas if you're in a single family home, if anything breaks, that's up to you. If the grass grows, you have to mow it or pay somebody to mow it. If a tree falls on your house, you have to pay your deductible to get that fixed. So those are some considerations.
0: What about considerations for homes with a homeowners association?
1: You know, you'll start out, your condo association fee may be $200 when you buy your house. It may go up to $400 depending on what's going on in the neighborhood, what kind of repairs they need to make, because the condo association has to maintain reserves outside of what they pay to repair or replace anything in the building.
0: Thanks, Geraldine. Until tomorrow.
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I'm Dr. Tim Tuden, and I'm planting seeds of encouragement. Straight talk. Have you ever met someone who tells you what you want to hear? If so, it's doubtful they're your real friends. Genuine friends don't mind giving you straight talk, even when it hurts. That's a bit of wisdom I came across today. It's found in the book of Proverbs 27:6. It reads, "Wounds from a sincere friend are better than many kisses from an enemy." Today, do a friend check and make sure you're getting straight talk and not kisses. Let's pray. Dear God, thank you for real friends, friends who make divine deposits in our lives, and help us to do the same for those that we call our friend. Take time to share these seeds with family and friends. Until next time, I'm Dr. Tim Tuden, the pastor and founder of Harvest Christian Ministries, with another seed of encouragement.

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2: This is Ed Gray. Our Power Person of the Month is Mike Howard. Mike Howard is a nationally known motivational speaker and author of an inspiring book called From Ordinary to Extraordinary, Success Begins Within. Before beginning his speaking and writing career, Mike was a computer programmer for IBM's Space Shuttle Division. Mike, the mind is like a computer. Can a person be programmed for success?
3: Without a doubt. In my book, From Ordinary to Extraordinary, Success Begins Within, there's a chapter on how to program yourself for extraordinary achievement. The only difference between where you are today and where you will be tomorrow is the information that you learn and the people that you meet. I'll tell you more about that on tomorrow.
2: Thank you, Mike. I'm Ed Gray.
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2: This is Ed Gray. Our Power Person of the Month is Mike Howard. Mike Howard is a nationally known motivational speaker and author of an inspiring book called From Ordinary to Extraordinary, Success Begins Within. Before beginning his speaking and writing career, Mike was a computer programmer for IBM's Space Shuttle Division. Mike, the mind is like a computer. Can a person be programmed for success?
3: Without a doubt. In my book, From Ordinary to Extraordinary, Success Begins Within, there's a chapter on how to program yourself for extraordinary achievement. The only difference between where you are today and where you will be tomorrow is the information that you learn and the people that you meet. I'll tell you more about that on tomorrow.
2: Thank you, Mike. I'm Ed Gray.

0: Dr. Mark Whitlock with Get Right with God. Today, let's talk about getting right by exercising. Yes. Exercising is viewing the human body as a temple of the Holy Spirit and turns exercise into an act of obedience and worship. That means getting up and moving, doing your sit-ups and doing your push-ups, doing your run, walk around the block. Exercise is pushing through physical limitations to build mental and spiritual stamina, aiding in personal discipline and faith. Exercising improves mental energy, clarity, and focus, making it easier to meditate on scripture and hear God's voice. Finally, Jesus walked every place he went. That means Jesus exercised every day. Exercising helps manage stress and anxiety, allowing for a more peaceful, trusting connection with God. I'm Dr. Mark Whitlock, Jr. with Get Right with God. Please email me for prayer at Mark E. Whitlock, Jr. at gmail.com.
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8: We talk a lot here about ultra-processed foods and the many ways in which they can negatively impact your health. They've been linked to weight gain, obesity, type 2 diabetes, cardiovascular disease, even cancer. And now a new study out of UCSF found that high ultra-processed food intake was associated with something called intramuscular fat, which is exactly what it sounds like. That's fat inside your muscles, which can cause them to become weaker. Now, in this particular study, the researchers noticed more wear and tear and pain in people's knees because of weakened thigh muscles. Cutting back on ultra-processed foods isn't easy. The CDC estimates at least half the calories in our diet come from ultra-processed foods. But if you're looking to eat cleaner, cutting out sugar-sweetened beverages, that may be the best number one thing you can do to try and get started. I'm Dr. Sanjay Gupta, helping you live a better life.
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was dedicated to all of you who have been working in the vineyard for the Lord for what seems like a lifetime. You have dreamed and you've worked towards things that you've wanted to accomplish for yourself. But somehow your biggest goals always seem to be just out of your reach. But the Lord told me to tell you that He knows who you are. Yes, He's seen your work, and He's also seen your tears. And He wants you to know today that you're not forgotten. He's here to reward you for all your faithfulness. For He said in His word that if you would delight yourself in Him, He will give you the desires of your heart. In other words, not only will He give you what you need, but He promised to give you whatever you want. So don't get discouraged. Don't give up. Hang in there and prepare yourself for your blessing.

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I'm Ed Gray. Elevate your thoughts

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1: 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You've called us by name.

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10: Everyone poops. It's not just the name of a classic potty training book. It's a universal truth. Even though everyone does it, almost no one wants to talk about it. Dr. Tricia Pasricha wants to change that. She's the author of a new book. It's called You've Been Pooping All Wrong. And she says there are three critical P's of pooping. The first is propulsion. Both the voluntary push you exert and the involuntary contractions that happen naturally within your body. Top line, when you feel the need to go, don't hold it. The second P is pliability, which refers to stool softness. The keys to this one are making sure you're drinking enough water and eating enough fiber. And the last P is for pelvic floor. If you can get your knees up above your waist while you're on the toilet, like on a stool or a garbage can or a stack of books even, that can make all the difference. I'm Dr. Sanjay Gupta, helping you live a better life.
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In this life, you will have trouble. You can't avoid it. You can't get around it. But you can live through it.

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0: Yeah.
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1: The conversation rolls on. It's honest, diverse, and intentional.
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3: Cognitive dissonance. This is a term for the state of discomfort felt when two or more modes of thoughts contradict each other. In layman's terms, it's simply moving the goalposts. To put it in another way, it's coming to a dead-end street instead of just merely turning around when it comes to our self-imposed thoughts and principles. Admitting we were wrong, we continue to lie and deceive ourselves by moving the goalposts. Time after time, this specific behavior will surely lead an individual to forming what is known in the psychological world as soul ties. Soul ties don't just happen overnight, but gradually develop, making it difficult to detect and destroy. 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

0: Hey, this is Dr. Mark Whitlock with Get Right with God. You know, to get right with God, it happens when you act right. The Bible says in Proverbs chapter 21, verse 3, to do justice and judgment is more acceptable to the Lord than sacrifice. 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And finally, acting right is having the courage to share your testimony and the hope of Christ with others in a gentle and kind manner. This is Dr. Mark Whitlock with Get Right with God. 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
1: Y'all ready?

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Most High shall abide under the shadow of the Almighty. 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

That's what we're living for. 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With him forevermore. Come on, Tennis, put your stamp on it.

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17: If I were to ask you what makes for a good night's sleep, you'd probably say a dark, quiet room, not too many things on your mind. But every night when you go to get some Z's, how often do you really think about the temperature in your bedroom? Temperature may be one of the most underappreciated factors in sleep. That's according to the Senior Vice President of Research and Scientific Affairs at the National Sleep Foundation. We often hear about lights and screens and stress, but even modest changes in temperature and airflow can influence both how quickly you fall asleep and how deeply you stay asleep. Most experts will recommend a room temperature of 60 to 67 degrees Fahrenheit. You might also experiment with your sheets and what you actually wear to bed. Play around a bit and see what improves your sleep. You might be delightfully surprised. I'm Dr. Sanjay Gupta, helping you live a better life.
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0: This is Dr. Mark Whitlock with Get Right with God. Let's talk today about getting right by raising up your child. The Bible says in Proverbs chapter 22, verse 6, train up a child in the way he should go, and when he gets old, he will not depart from it. Frederick Douglass said, it's better you raise the child than the police having to discipline your child. Raising up a child is setting the primary example of God's love, demonstrating forgiveness and generosity, trust and obedience within daily life. Raising up a child is focusing on shaping a child's heart and mind for God rather than merely managing their behavior. Raising up a child is actively teaching biblical principles, encouraging children to ask questions, to build a sturdy spiritual foundation. Finally, raising up a child means incorporating regular family meetings, family dinners, family outings, family Bible study and prayer, teaching a child to rely on God. This is Dr. Mark Whitlock with Get Right with God. 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

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We have a great shepherd that promised to never leave us, neither forsake us. He will always be on your side. It doesn't matter your challenge, it doesn't matter your situation, your shepherd will never give up on you. 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Hang in there, my sister. God is on your side.

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1: This is Ed Gray. After the passage of the 13th Amendment, southern states hired out prisoners to private companies and interests for convict lease labor to pay off court fees and offenses. As these states made the lessees responsible for the prisoners' food, clothing, and housing, these states did not build any prisons until late in the 19th century. Law enforcement and businessmen colluded to entrap freed men and convict them so that they could gain revenues from convict lease labor. 155 years later, this same kind of collusion still is taking place. I'm Ed Gray, author of the book 40 Days to a Life of Gold. 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My username is Ed Gray Power. 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

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Now when we pray, we want to end that with a declaration, a decree. So I'm speaking for all of you listening, starting here, starting now. 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Starting now, this is a new day. This is your exodus. You are officially released. 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

I want to say good morning to all my early morning risers. This is your positive, uplifting, encouraging way to start your morning. Family, we've got a lot of great gospel music. We're going to share the word of God with you. And Dr. Timothy Tootin is in the house along with Dr. Mark Whitlock. We're all here. Ed Gray's here, April Anderson, and the Glamazon Mom. So let's get this party started.

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1: We're sending out positive vibes to you and your family today, and do know that God's got your back. Expect great things. It's going to get better. It's Mike Chandler and friends. Stay tuned. More great gospel music is on the way.

0: with apparel line creator and owner, Alisa Graves. Today, she will explain how she knew she could transition from corporate life to a spirit-driven apparel line.
1: One of our sayings is, a series of small steps makes the big things happen. And also, to be okay with not knowing what that step is, because sometimes I didn't know that step. I just did what I could do at the time. I didn't have all the answers. I didn't have the money. And then as opportunities presented themselves, I would look at that and do what I could do with that. So don't limit yourself. Stay open. Trust God. If He gave it to you, He's lining things up for you to take that step. He's putting people in your path that are there to help you.
0: Did you ever have doubts?
1: At one time I did. I had doubts. And one day I just decided, I said, okay, God, I choose to believe. And from then on, things just started opening up.
0: Thanks, Alisa. For Focus on Women, this is April. Stay dynamic.
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1: 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Right now, I want to hear from you guys. 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All right, let me go to my line. All right, good morning. You on the air. It's the Mike Chamberlain Friend Show. Talk to me.
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1: It's the morning show you can listen to anytime, anywhere. It's Mike Chandler, and thank you so much for allowing me to share part of your morning with you. Well, listen, I've got a lot of great gospel music to get through, but I want to share this thought with you. I think one of the most underrated things out there is grace. Grace is something that you didn't earn. Grace woke you up this morning. Whatever yesterday held, grace woke you up for more of life today. That's something to cheer about, something to shout about. This morning is proof that God isn't done with you yet. Yesterday's worries, well, it didn't stop his mercy. He still has mercy for you, still has grace. There's breath in your lungs and purpose in your path. So I want to encourage you today, walk in it. Now that's food for your soul. I am Mike Chandler.
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life as a believer. When you're going to question if God is really on your side. And the reason why you're questioning it is because of the simple fact it seems like the devil is hitting you with everything that he can possibly throw at you. But you need to understand something, beloved. You need to remember that the only reason why you're in that position now is because God had ordered your steps. And the only reason why the devil is hitting you like he's hitting you is because he has literally peeked into your future. And he sees what God's about to bring you into.

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0: This is certainly the morning show you can listen to anytime, anywhere. It's Mike Chandler and friends on this. Thank God it's Friday. We made it, man. We made it. That is the latest coming your way from Tamala Mann. Hello, God. It's produced by Kirk Franklin. Also, Wycliffe John is on that song with her. And boy, she's just stretching out her wings. Go ahead with your bad self, Tamala. Hey, guys. We're coming up on Independence Day weekend, 4th of July weekend, and independence, what does that mean? You're independent of any external or internal forces that are keeping you down. And we declare independence from Great Britain on July 4th. And we're going to talk about that today. Does Independence Day, does that mean freedom for all? Freedom for you, your family, your friends, all of the citizens of the United States. We're going to talk about that and a whole lot more. Dr. Mark Whitlock is in the house. Boy, we got a busy morning. Thanks so much for joining us. Well, let's get back to it. Here's Chandler Moore. Lead me on. It's Mike Chandler and friends.
1: 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That the saving gift of grace

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1: It's a Flashback Friday morning edition of the Mike Chandler and Fran Show, and we're playing those flashback joints from back in the day. So if you're an old head like me and you like those old school songs, hit me up. I'll put it on for you. You want to hear some old school James Cleveland, Mahalia Jackson, Aretha Franklin, Jackson Southerners, the Williams Brothers, Call Me Right Now. It's a Flashback Friday.

0: It's time for a Power Minute.
1: This is Ed Gray. Because of the privatization of the prison system, some publicly traded companies and their stockholders earn dividends incarcerating large numbers of minorities. Blacks and Hispanics are disproportionately sent to prison. Once they are incarcerated, they're forced to work 10 to 14 hours a day for the total pay of about $1.70 a day. The prison companies and their outside contractors sell products from inmates' work for profits and personal gain. Should we be surprised to learn that millions are spent each year in Washington on lobbyists by the labor unions representing the guards, the companies that own the prisons, and construction companies that build the prisons? As they build them, the demand for prisoners increase. I'm Ed Gray, author of the book 40 Days to a Life of Gold. Elevate your thoughts

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1: 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It's Mike Chandler, and I have your scripture for today. 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It's Matthew 1 and 20, and this scripture is for somebody where things did not work out like you thought they were going to work out, but God stepped in. Here's the scripture, Matthew 1 and 20. It says, "An angel of the Lord appeared to him in a dream. Joseph, son of David, the angel said, do not be afraid to take Mary as your wife, for the child within her was conceived by the Holy Spirit." Have you ever felt overwhelmed or even afraid of what God had called you to do? You know, maybe you were pursuing a dream or a goal and things didn't turn out the way you planned. You want to start a business and it fell through or whatever. Joseph had planned to take Mary as his wife. But when he found out she was pregnant, he didn't know what to think. Just think about it now. You're Joseph. Your virgin bride-to-be is now pregnant, and you're supposed to marry her. Man, that had to be overwhelming. I don't know. That would have been a tough one for Mike Chandler. He was afraid that he might be making a mistake because things didn't turn out the way he had planned. But God sent a messenger in a dream to reassure Joseph that he was on the right path. He would have had to do that for me too. Today, let me reassure you that God knows right where you are, and he knows how to get you to where you need to be. So don't fret just because things don't seem to be working out right now. Even when things don't go the way that you planned, his hand is still on you because God loves you. So don't be afraid. Don't trip. Trust that God is working behind the scenes on your behalf, and he will lead you into the life of blessings that he has prepared for you. So don't let those stumbling blocks just make you throw up your hands and give up. Remember Matthew 1 and 20. That's your scripture for today, powered by MusicalSoulFood.com. America's musical soul food. America's
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14: A better life with Dr. Sanjay Gupta.
15: I'm feeling lucky to have my college-age kids home with me for a few weeks this summer. And one of the things I know we're going to be talking about, AI. I've started to use it more often at the hospital to get fresh takes on patient problems that I'm trying to solve. And for my girls, well, I know that they are navigating college now with these new powerful tools. Something, frankly, that you and I couldn't have even imagined when we were in school. But while it may be tempting to outsource your studying and your work to these large language models, I beg you not to. And that's because AI chatbots tend to reproduce what researchers call weird viewpoints. That's an acronym: Western, Educated, Industrialized, Rich, and Democratic. Look, AI isn't going away, and admittedly, it can be a really powerful tool, but you don't want it doing your thinking for you. I'm Dr. Sanjay Gupta, helping you live a better life.
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0: After a long and intense journey through the book of Genesis, the Bible bus is headed to the New Testament. Welcome to Through the Bible. I'm Steve Schwetz. And in our study, we're going to hear Dr. J. Vernon McGee introduce us to the Gospel of Matthew, a book that he felt makes a profound impact on a person's life. Here are a few of his thoughts on that.
1: This is a good place for you to begin going through the Bible with us. It'll be an experience that'll be life-transforming. It will revolutionize your own lifestyle and also your home and maybe your church. That's what's happening in the study of the Word of God. We invite you, first of all, of course, to listen to the program. And the second thing, which actually ought to be number one, is to read the scripture that we are going to study. Read it beforehand, and it'll make it very meaningful to you. Also, we urge you to get notes and outlines, which we provide.
0: 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Reading letters from listeners is a tradition Dr. McGee began on Through the Bible back a long time ago at the beginning of the ministry, and it's one that we love to continue today. And it's such a joy to see how God uses His Word as we commit to studying it together. And to give you just a taste of what I'm talking about, here are a few notes from our fellow Bible bus passengers. The first, this is an email from a listener in the U.S. who didn't leave their name but shared this. I boarded the Bible bus back in 1996 when I first got saved. I climbed back aboard for this latest trip during the Gospel of John, and I'm excited about this new cycle as well. My 8-year-old son rides along with me, although I'm not always sure how much he understands, but the other day he reminded me about a letter from a listener in Afghanistan who asked to be accepted in the Through the Bible bus family and wants to become a Christian. Apparently my son is paying attention. He and I have been praying for this listener ever since. Thank you for your ministry and all that you do to get God's Word to as many people as possible. Well, we certainly love hearing when Through the Bible becomes a family journey, don't we? Now, here's a note. This is from Sandra. I have been blessed by catching a daily ride on the Bible bus. I have strengthened my faith through Dr. McGee's lessons. He keeps his listeners wanting more insights into God's Word every day. My prayer is that the Word of God is sown in the hearts of all who listen and share how much they are uplifted by His ministry. Peace and love to you all in the Lord. Well, let's join Sandra in that prayer. Heavenly Father, thank you for the way that your word is changing lives across generations, across nations, and across languages. Thank you for families who study together and for faith that's grown stronger each day. As we open the scriptures now, Lord, plant your word deep into our hearts and draw us closer to you. In Jesus' name, amen. Now we're off to the book of Matthew on Through the Bible with Dr. J. Vernon McGee.
1: Now, as we come today to the Gospel of Matthew, I'd like to bridge the gap first between the Old Testament and the New Testament, because in order to appreciate and have a right understanding of the New Testament, it's almost essential to know something about this period of approximately 400 years. You see, after Malachi had spoken, heaven went silent. Station G-O-D went off the air, and there was no broadcasting for 400 years until one day the angel of the Lord broke in upon the time of prayer when there was a priest by the name of Zacharias standing at the altar in Jerusalem. He gave the announcement of the birth of John the Baptist, who's to be the forerunner of the Lord Jesus. And we'll see how important John the Baptist is in this gospel that's before us, which is Matthew, of course. We find that a great deal, though, took place in this interval of 400 years. Though it's silent as far as the scripture is concerned, yet it was during this period that, in one sense, it's the most thrilling and exciting period in the history of these people who have undergone a great deal. But during this period, it was indeed terrific and tragic in many ways. Now, world history had made tremendous strides in the interval between the Old and New Testament. And the internal condition of Judah and the tribes experienced a radical transformation, a new culture. Different institutions and unfamiliar organizations arose in this period, which appear in the New Testament. The Old Testament closed with the Medo-Persian Empire being the dominant power. Egypt was still a power to be reckoned with in world politics. And during the interval between the Testaments, both faded from the scene as outstanding nations. World power shifted from the East to the West, from the Orient to the Occident, from Asia to Europe, and from Medo-Persia to Greece. When the New Testament opens, a new power, Rome, is the world ruler. And a consideration, I think, of some of these important dates ought to give us a bird's eye view of this great transition period. Now, I do not want to bore you, but these are things that we need to know and need to have before us. For instance, if you go back to 480 B.C., Xerxes the Persian was victorious against the Greeks at Thermopylae, but he was defeated at the Battle of Salamis. At least a storm defeated him. And this was the last bid of the East for world dominion. And in 333 B.C., out of the West, there came that goat, that Daniel records in the 8th chapter, Alexander the Great, the goat with the great horn. And he led the united Greek forces to victory over the Persians at Issus. Then in 332, Alexander the Great visited Jerusalem. He was shown the prophecy of Daniel, which spoke of him. And he spared Jerusalem, which was probably one of the few cities that he ever spared. And then in 323 B.C., Alexander died way over in Persia. Apparently he intended to move the seat of his empire there. And the world empire, both east and west, was divided among his four generals. Now, Judea was annexed to Egypt by Ptolemy Soter in 320 B.C. Seleucus, who founded the kingdom of the Seleucidae, which is Syria, he attempted to take Judea over, and that became the battleground between Syria and Egypt, and this little country became a buffer state. It was very much like the old-fashioned rub board that many of you remember your mother used in a number two tub, and up and down she'd rub the clothes. Well, that's the way that these two nations went up and down the little land of Judea. Antiochus the Great, he took Jerusalem in 203 B.C., and Judea passed under the influence of Syria. And then it was in 170 B.C. that Antiochus, or Antiochus, however you pronounce this, Epimenes, he took Jerusalem and defiled the temple. And he'd been mentioned by Daniel as the little horn in Daniel 8:9. He's been called the Nero of Jewish history. And then in 166 B.C., Mattathias, the priest of Judea, he raised a revolt against Syria. And this is the beginning of the Maccabean period. I do not think that the nation Israel have ever suffered more than during this era. And never were they more heroic than during this interval. And Judas Maccabeus, that means the hammer, he was the leader who organized the revolt. And then in 63 B.C., Pompey, the Roman, took Jerusalem, and this people passed under the rulership of this new world power where they were at the time of the birth of the Lord Jesus and all the way through the New Testament period. 40 B.C., the Roman Senate appointed Herod to be king of Judea, and never has there been a family and a man that's been more wicked than this. You can talk about the Mafia all you want to, or the Cosa Nova, or whatever it is, but this family would exceed them all. 37 B.C., Herod took Jerusalem, and he slew Antigonus, the last of the Maccabean king priests. And then in 31 B.C., Caesar Augustus became emperor of Rome, and 19 B.C. was the rebuilding of the Herodian temple. Never was completed. It was going on quite a while when our Lord was born. And then in 4 B.C., the Lord Jesus was born in Bethlehem. Now, that more or less dates that period for us. But during that time, there arose among these people certain parties that you find mentioned in the New Testament, never even heard of them in the Old Testament. Let me mention several of them. The Pharisees, they were the dominant party. They arose to defend the Jewish way of life against all foreign influences. They were strict legalists. They believed in the Old Testament. And they were nationalists in politics. They wanted to restore the kingdom to the line of David. So that what you have is a religio-political party. They were what we'd call fundamental in the faith, theologically. They were way to the right as far as politics is concerned. And then you have the Sadducees. They were made up of the wealthy and the socially minded who wanted to get rid of tradition. The crumbs still fall from the rich man's table, by the way. And they are willing to give the crumbs, but they don't give their wealth, that is for sure. The Sadducees, they were liberal in their theology. They rejected the supernatural. They were opposed to the Pharisees. And the Sadducees were closely akin to the Greek Epicureans. That is, the Epicureans believed to eat, drink, and be merry, for tomorrow you die. They were the opposite of Stoics, and we have, I think, maybe a wrong idea of them. They were attempting to attain, really, the good life, and the way to overcome this body of ours was to give it unbridled rein. And a great many people think that's the answer today. They tried it then, didn't work. The third group I'd mention are the scribes. They were a group of professional expounders of the law, which stemmed from the days of Ezra. They became hair splitters. They were more concerned with the letter of the law than with the spirit of the law. When old Herod called in the scribes, asked them where Jesus was born, they knew the letter of the law. They knew it was in Bethlehem, but you would have thought they had hitchhiked a ride on the back of the camels and gone down to Bethlehem to see him, but they weren't interested. It was the letter of the law. May I say, I don't think anyone who listens to this program would say that I am opposed to studying the Word of God. But friend, there is a danger of just wanting the information and the knowledge and not translating it into shoe leather and letting it become part of our life. Now, Bible knowledge, and it's limited, as we saw in our guidelines to the study of Scripture, you can only learn certain basic facts. The Spirit of God has to be the teacher. But you can learn these facts and know all about the Antichrist and the beast, and you can know about a great many things about predestination and free will and election. You can know those things theologically without actually these things getting possession of your heart. Now, the scribes come in that category, and personally, I feel like sometime today that the most hard-hearted people I meet are cold-blooded fundamentalists that apparently would be willing to rip you apart just in order to maintain some little point. The important thing is to know the Word of God. That's a laudable attainment. The thing is not to have it for our own benefit, but to pass on to others and to translate it into shoe leather. Now, the fourth group are the Herodians, and they were strictly a party in the days of the Lord Jesus as political opportunists. In other words, they sought to maintain the Herods on the throne.
2: They wanted their party in power, and that's the reason they went after Herod, since he was in power. Now, there was, during this period, a time of great literary activity. The Old Testament was translated into Greek in Alexandria and Egypt during this period, 285 to 247 B.C., and it was made by 6 members from each of the 12 tribes, and that's where it got the name of Septuagint. And this was used. Paul used it, and our Lord apparently quoted from it. The Apocrypha of the Old Testament was written in this era. There are 14 books. They bear no marks of inspiration. I've listed them in my Briefing the Bible. And there are 2 books they feel like should belong to the Old Testament. When I say they, I mean there are many good men feel like they should. That's the Book of Enoch and the Psalter of Solomon. But again, these are 2 books that there'd be some real question about. Now, there is a period, therefore, that's marked by the silence of God, and God was preparing the world for the coming of Christ. And the 4 Gospels are directed to the 4 major groups in the world of that day. The Gospel of Matthew, it was written to the nation Israel. It was written in Hebrew first, and it was written primarily then for the religious man. The Gospel of Mark, we're going to see, was directed to the Roman. He was the man of action. He believed that government, law and order, was the way you could control the world. And a great many feel that that's the way it should be done today. Well, there must be law and order. But the Romans soon learned you couldn't rule the world like that. And the world needed to hear about one who also believed in law and order, but he also believed in the forgiveness of sins and the grace and the mercy of God. And that was none other than the Gospel of Mark, written about our Lord, presenting him to the Romans. The Gospel of Luke was written to the Greek, to the thinking man. And we'll see that when we get to it. And the Gospel of John, written actually for believers directly, but indirectly for the Orient, where there was the mysterious millions of the Orient, all crying out in that day for a deliverance, and are still crying out. For the world today needs a deliverer. The religious man needs Christ and not religion. The man of power, as the Roman was, he needs a Savior who has power to save him. And the thinking man needs one who can meet all of his mental and spiritual needs. And certainly that great Orient with the wretched man, he needs to know about a Savior, not only save him, but build him up and bring him to a place where he can live for God. That gives you a bird's eye view of the Gospels, and I felt like it was worthwhile to take all this time for that. Now, I would like to get our foot in the door of the Gospel of Matthew. As we said, the Gospel of Matthew, written by, actually, a publican, and he was one that the Lord Jesus had put his hand upon in a very definite way. He was his follower, his apostle. This man wrote, apparently in Hebrew, Papias says that, Eusebius confirms it, and other of the apostolic fathers, they all agree that it was written originally by Matthew in Hebrew for the nation Israel, a religious people, and I don't have time to give the background of that, but God had prepared them, this whole nation, for the coming of Christ into the world, and he came of that. Salvation is of the Jews, the Lord Jesus said, and it was a great German historian said that God prepared the Savior to come out of Israel, salvation to come from them, and he prepared the heathen for salvation, because they certainly needed it. The world needs it. Now you will find that this is a book that is remarkable, and the reason I consider it such a key book, it swings back in the Old Testament, gathers up more Old Testament prophecies, which you would expect it to do, than any other book, and it moves farther into the New Testament than any other gospel moves. For instance, no other gospel writer, that is Mark, Luke, or John, mention the church by name. But Matthew does. He's the one who gives the word of our Lord, "On this rock I will build my church." And we find that even Renan, the French skeptic, he said of this gospel that it's the most important book in Christendom, the most important that's ever been written. That's a remarkable statement coming from him. Now, this converted publican was the choice of the Spirit of God to give this gospel primarily to these people. Now, this gospel presents the program of God. The kingdom of heaven is an expression which is actually peculiar to this gospel. It occurs 32 times, and the word kingdom occurs 50 times. And friends, a proper understanding of the phrase kingdom of heaven is essential to any interpretation of this gospel and of the Bible. And may I make this statement right now, and I do make it categorically and dogmatically, the kingdom and the church are not the same. They're not synonymous. And the church is in the kingdom.

0: this gospel here for the one who is going to establish that kingdom on the earth is the Lord Jesus. That kingdom is all important. And the three major discourses that you have in the Gospel of Matthew all concern the kingdom. You have the Sermon on the Mount, so-called. That's the law of the kingdom. And I think only a partial list of what'll be enforced in that day. Then the mystery parables in Matthew 13 concern the kingdom. In fact, that's what our Lord said. The kingdom of heaven is like a sower and like a mustard seed and so on and so forth. And then you have the great Olivet discourse, and it looks forward to the establishment of the kingdom here upon this earth. This is very important to see. Now, we're not going to talk today about the kingdom of heaven. We don't have time to tell the truth. But you're going to find that in this gospel, I have a different division than this, but you have the person of the king, the preparation of the king, the propaganda of the king, the program of the king, the passion of the king, and the power of the king. It's all in this gospel. I'll follow, however, a little different division, and we'll talk to you about that next time as we get underway in this very marvelous gospel of Matthew. Until then, may God richly bless you, my beloved.
1: 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Dr. McGee often reminds us that genealogies may seem boring at first glance, but they're really vitally important. In fact, he says the entire New Testament rests on the accuracy of this genealogy. So as we travel through his word together, we're going to discover why every name matters, and we'll spotlight four names that stand out like neon lights. 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I'm Steve Schwetz, and I'm going to meet you back here next time as the Bible bus rolls along.

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1: Family, it is the morning show you can listen to anytime, anywhere. It's Dr. Mark Whitlock along with Mike Chandler. Dr. Mark, a little earlier, you pointed out about legislation and laws that were instituted during Jim Crow that enforced really some harsh situations on African Americans. In 1857, the Dred Scott decision, I'm looking at how our Supreme Court is now, Dr. Mark, and the decisions that are coming down that appear to be so far over to the right that it's kind of scary. And I wonder, I look at the Dred Scott decision when the Supreme Court said, hey, first off, y'all slaves, y'all not U.S. citizens. Y'all not. You just not. This is the Supreme Court. And not only that, said, well, you know what? The South, they got slaves and all that. We are not going to pass legislation that says you cannot own slaves. This is law. Dr. Mark, any society, any developed society, any society that's together for any length of time are governed by laws. And those laws also guide behavior and how the country is run. Dr. Mark, we were 3/5 of a person. And this was handed down by the Supreme Court. This conservative Supreme Court may not have passed a Dred Scott decision. They may not have passed a decision that you, Mark Whitlock, Dr. Mark Whitlock, are only 3/5 of a person, but they're beginning to lean in dangerous ways. How do you feel about that when you see some of the decisions coming down?
2: So in the book, that my sister Michelle Alexander writes, the new Jim Crow. And she talks about how Clinton and others used the war on drugs to arrest, the sweeping arrest of African American men, and which created this dualism, this society of permanent second classes. And so that was in 2010 that she released this book. And now we're in 2026, 16 years later. And now we're starting to see this new Jim Crow for black women, DEI. You can't get a job. You're being played. In fact, I know women right now that are training companies in their interviewing process, answering questions in their interviewing process for hopefully to get the job. And they don't get the job because the company ghosts them, but they have taught those people who are doing the interviews how to manage their company. Because the black woman is the most educated, most sophisticated, most, in fact, most trained, most qualified, just most talented person in the world as far as black women are concerned in that sense. And then you got my Latino brothers and sisters, you know, who we call illegal as if God created something illegal. But they help build this country. They help nurse babies. They help clean houses. They help do all types of things. But now that they have outnumbered everybody else in the world, in this country, now ICE agents are knocking on church doors to come get them. And let's be clear, ICE agents are not just looking for my Latino brothers and sisters, but they're looking for my Africans as well. And yeah, they are. They're looking for my brothers and sisters from the African continent, and they're deporting them. But wait a minute, when my white South Africans came to the White House and they said, no, you welcomed here. As a matter of fact, come on, we're gonna give you one of the Trump cards. So again, there's this new Jim Crowism, this new Jim Crow, this selective process of bringing people in that appear to not have any type of threat, appear to be a part of what we call the patriot, the great patriarchs of our country, patriotism. I say no. If we're Christian, I'll get back to it again. We ought to love the Lord thy God with our heart, our soul, and our mind. And we ought to love our neighbor as we love ourselves. Maybe we don't do a good job of loving ourselves because we're trying to protect something that did not have value.
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17: A better life with Dr. Sanjay Gupta.
18: When you need your body to perform, but some of your muscles are having trouble, other muscles can sometimes help compensate. This is a great thing short term, but long term it can lead to serious and even chronic aches and pains. So if you've got nagging stiffness or irritation somewhere, don't push through it. Try to figure out why it's happening and how you can correct it. Strength and conditioning specialist Dana Santis says, performing exercises at a deliberate tempo makes it easier to notice when the wrong muscles are taking over, and also gives the intended muscles a chance to engage before that compensation kicks in. Dana suggests that starting with primary movement patterns such as squatting, hinging, pushing, pulling, rotating, and core can help make compensation easiest to identify and to address. I'm Dr. Sanjay Gupta, helping you live a better life.
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0: hear you. Family, it is the morning show you can listen to anytime, anywhere. Dr. Mark, coming up a little later on in this month is going to be a powerful conference or classes for leadership at Bowie State University, and it's for pastors, apostles, church leadership. If you're in those positions, this is for you. Dr. Mark, tell us about the Bowie State Faith-Based Leadership Conference.
1: I am excited by the fact that Bowie State is partnering with the AMU Church, and it's exciting. We're offering classes beginning June 20th through the 24th on social justice, classes on leadership, classes on how to raise money and taking care of church finances, church management, AI and technology for the church, human resources. It is crazy. You'll get a week of intensive as well as mentoring every month for a year. And for those of you who are around the world, and we're not segregating, we're not discriminating. If you call from Pakistan, you're going to be admitted. It's $65 to enroll online, and that's for a year's class. And then if you want to come in person, it's $100. And so those who come in person for the intensive will receive all types of materials. You'll get free breakfast. You'll get free lunch. You'll get free parking. You'll get all access to libraries and all kinds of things at Bowie State, the oldest HBCU in the state of Maryland. Everybody's welcome to come. We want you to come and learn and grow in God and meet some new people. The class is going to be taught by successful practitioners of the church, but also professors of Bowie State, scholars who can give you information that will help your church, indeed yourself, grow.
0: And Dr. Mark, you mentioned that one of the things is one of the elements that's going to be dealing with is funds. Because, you know, and the reality of it is that if you don't have funds for your church, it's hard to do programs, it's hard to do your outreach, it's hard to just do a lot of things. But many churches they don't have the resources, they don't have the relationships for funding, but there are partnerships out there in the corporate world. You guys were able to find a corporate partnership for partly of your funding.
1: There's no question that you have to have, as the book of Ecclesiastes chapter 11, verse 2, you have to have seven or more streams of income coming into your church. If you don't, your church will not survive. The plate can no longer help. For instance, back when they did the government shutdown in October, Reed Temple got hurt. I mean, it was tough. We just had people who were, number one, laid off by DEI policies, and then the government shut down in completion. And let me tell you, it was hard. And I believe there's a whole lot of churches that were hurting, particularly those in the DMV, because of the government shutdown, because of the DEI policy. It was tough. I'm saying this, that we're going to teach you how to raise money from foundations, how to go after money from wealthy donors, as well as the government, to make sure that we maintain the church and take the church higher. We also need to know how to finance the church. We need to know how to manage our finances. We need to know how not to have challenges, as some churches do. And so please, everybody should enroll. And all you have to do is go to Bowie State University's website, and it's called the Faith Leader Leadership Training, Faith Leadership Training. It's right there on the website. And you can go. And now, if you have challenges there, you can always email me at Mark E. Whitlock, J.R., at gmail.com, MarkEWhitlock, JR at gmail.com, MarkEWhitlock, JR at gmail.com.
0: All right. And I want to encourage pastors, you may want to consider providing registration for your entire leadership team. Can you imagine, just like major corporations have their teams trained and refreshed with new information? So you may want to consider that. Well, Dr. Mark, thank you so much, man. And are you going to fire up your grill this weekend?
1: I am. I'm going to be grilling, and I'm going to be burning as hot as the coals, based on how hot it's going to be. I'm going to go to no friend's house Because, man, I tell you, I don't want to burn my house down.
0: Well, we gonna get some barbecue too. Well, Dr. Mark, have a good one. Family, this is the morning show you can listen to anytime, anywhere. It's Dr. Mark Whitlock along with Mike Chandler.

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1: I want you to know, long as I got King Jesus, I don't need nobody else. Do you hear me what I say? Long as I got King Jesus, I don't need nobody else. Come on.

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1: It's Friday, and it is a great Friday. Getting ready to head into the weekend. It's Mike Chandler and friends playing all your favorite gospel tunes and sharing just some inspiration for you and with you. And this is what I want to share. Even as the world feels loud, you know, you turn on the TV now, there's just so much stuff every day. There's one thing after another, it's just loud out there, lots of noise. But God still whispers peace into willing hearts. You just have to listen. The news, the notifications that you get on your phone, the noise, it all fights for our attention. But God speaks in stillness. And always keep that in mind. If you slow down just enough, you'll hear him say to you, "Be still. I've got you. I got you." Now that's food for your soul. I am Mike Chandler.

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1: 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It's Mike Chandler and friends. 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Stay tuned. 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
16: I don't know about you, but my social media feeds are flooded with lotions and potions and gadgets, all promising to unlock different components of longevity. But if you log off, take a step back from all the hype, you'll find that the actual keys to a longer, healthier life are hiding in plain sight. There are four of them. Number one, nutrition. The Mediterranean diet really is the gold standard. Number two, exercise. You should be getting 150 minutes of moderate intensity exercise or 75 minutes of vigorous intensity exercise every week, plus strength training and stretching. Number three, sleep. Sleep is when your body and your brain repair themselves. You should be getting 7 to 9 hours a night. And finally, number four, often gets forgotten, socialization. It's not a bonus. It's a necessity for a healthy life, finding a sense of community, purpose, and belonging. I'm Dr. Sanjay Gupta, helping you live a better life.
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1: Positive, uplifting, encouraging mornings, and I am just so glad. I am so blessed that you allowed me to share this morning with you. I'm leaving you with the Williams Brothers, Sweep Around Your Own Front Door. Boy, what a message. And a new one from Ja'Kalen Carr and Pastor Mike Jr. with Turning It Around. I want to thank Dr. Mark Whitlock for hanging out with us today. 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Well, listen, don't forget, bless at least one person, and I'll see you at Old Dark 30 Monday morning. 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
13: A better life with Dr. Sanjay Gupta.
14: I'm feeling lucky to have my college-age kids home with me for a few weeks this summer. And one of the things I know we're going to be talking about, AI. I've started to use it more often at the hospital to get fresh takes on patient problems that I'm trying to solve. And for my girls, well, I know that they are navigating college now with these new powerful tools, something frankly that you and I couldn't have even imagined when we were in school. But while it may be tempting to outsource your studying and your work to these large language models, I beg you not to. And that's because AI chatbots tend to reproduce what researchers call weird viewpoints. That's an acronym: Western, Educated, Industrialized, Rich, and Democratic. Look, AI isn't going away, and admittedly, it can be a really powerful tool, but you don't want it doing your thinking for you. I'm Dr. Sanjay Gupta, helping you live a better life.
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Welcome to the Tracy Morgan Show. Welcome to the weekend, the long weekend for many of you. We're kicking off the 4th of July festivities, and I've got a great show for you. On the way, some of your favorite inspirational music. We'll get into Pastor David Porter. He'll have Living on Purpose. DJ Matt Cummings, the Turntable Minister, will join us with the Midday Inspirational Power Mix. 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Let's get to it. 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
1: Happy Friday, everyone. Tracy Morgan with you. I've got more music straight ahead from Darwin Hobbs, Be Glorified. Also, Kier Sheard with Rain, so make sure to keep it locked for that. And, of course, I'll have your shout-outs and your throwbacks all on the way. I pray you're having an amazing day. If you are visiting our lovely city, welcome. Make sure to keep it locked for all of your favorite gospel music. We're bringing it to you all weekend long. You're inside the Tracy Morgan Show.

0: Dr. Mark Whitlock with Get Right with God. Today, let's talk about getting right by exercising. Yes. Exercising is viewing the human body as a temple of the Holy Spirit and turns exercise into an act of obedience and worship. That means getting up and moving, doing your sit-ups and doing your push-ups, doing your run, walk around the block. Exercise is pushing through physical limitations to build mental and spiritual stamina, aiding in personal discipline and faith. Exercising improves mental energy, clarity, and focus, making it easier to meditate on scripture and hear God's voice. Finally, Jesus walked every place he went. That means Jesus exercised every day. Exercising helps manage stress and anxiety, allowing for a more peaceful, trusting connection with God. I'm Dr. Mark Whitlock, Jr. with Get Right with God. 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
15: You know, it's funny, when I think back to what the typical American dinner looked like when you and I were kids, there's usually some kind of meat featured at the center of the plate. Vegetables are there, but often thought of as a side dish. More and more, though, we are coming to realize that a plant-based diet, with little or no meat even, is going to be a healthier way to eat for just about everyone. New study out of the University of Hawaii Cancer Center found that eating a high-quality plant-rich diet that includes whole grains, vegetables, and fruits may prevent cognitive impairment even when people start that diet in their late 50s and 60s. Yeah, it's important to make sure you're getting enough protein, fats, complex carbohydrates. Just because you cut out or even cut back on meat, though, is not a license to eat whatever you want. Focus on eating whole, real foods. I'm Dr. Sanjay Gupta, helping you live a better life.
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3: 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That's your moment of inspiration.

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12: A better life with Dr. Sanjay Gupta.
13: Everyone poops. It's not just the name of a classic potty training book. It's a universal truth. Even though everyone does it, almost no one wants to talk about it. Dr. Tricia Pasricha wants to change that. She's the author of a new book. It's called You've Been Pooping All Wrong. And she says there are three critical P's of pooping. The first is propulsion. Both the voluntary push you exert and the involuntary contractions that happen naturally within your body. Top line, when you feel the need to go, don't hold it. The second P is pliability, which refers to stool softness. The keys to this one are making sure you're drinking enough water and eating enough fiber. And the last P is for pelvic floor. If you can get your knees up above your waist while you're on the toilet, like on a stool or a garbage can or a stack of books even, that can make all the difference. I'm Dr. Sanjay Gupta, helping you live a better life.
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Yes, I love it, this one. Rick Dorn and Blessed. It's I, the Tracy Morgan Show. We are blessed. Know that. Thank you so much for joining me. Still to come, more of your favorite inspirational music. I've got Mommy Moments on the way. We'll get into Ricky Dillon and New G. Zacardi Cortez is coming up. 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
1: It's positive and inspirational music inside the Tracy Morgan Show as we kick off the 4th of July weekend. Happy Friday. A whole lot going on this weekend. Be safe, family. Make sure that if it's legal where you are and you're able to do your fireworks, be careful. I don't want anyone getting hurt this weekend, all right? Leave it to the experts. Coming up, I've got more of your favorite inspirational music. We'll get into Brent Jones with Praise in the Choir Stand. I've got music on the way from Zacardi Cortez. So keep it locked, family, and your shout-outs are coming up.
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4: 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I'm Ed Gray. 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

I'm Dr. Tim Tootin, and I'm planting seeds of encouragement. Take your own advice. Don't be too quick to embrace what others believe is best for you. Instead, spend more time in search of a direction in life that will please God. Be sure the advice you give yourself lines up with the Bible, that is, the Word of God. Here's the word for starters. It's found in the book of Leviticus, the 19th chapter, in verse number 19. It goes like this: do not steal, do not lie, do not deceive one another. Today, don't be pressured into following the advice of outsiders. Can I pray with you? Dear Lord, you have always made it plain how and where you want us to stand on issues of right and wrong. I'm Dr. Tim Tootin, pastor and founder of Harvest Christian Ministries. I'm planting seeds of encouragement.

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1: 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Thank you so much for listening. I've got more music coming up. Also, DJ Matt Cummings, the turntable minister, will be joining us. But right now, I am headed to my phone lines. Hello.
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3: Oh, yes. I'd like to put a shout out to the William Chapel Baptist Church for the proud overseer, Pastor Tony G. Clark, and First Lady LaChance Clark Evangelist. 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
2: Networking. Just the word makes some people tense up. You might picture a crowded room, business cards flying, and forced small talk. But networking, it doesn't have to feel fake or only for extroverts. Here are my top 5 tips for networking without the awkwardness. Number 1, start with who you know. A classmate, a professor, even a neighbor. Networking doesn't have to mean reaching out to strangers first. You can start by nurturing the connections you already have. I'll give you an example. I recently connected with someone who was in the same internship program as me 3 years ago. She was familiar enough that it didn't feel awkward, but fresh enough that it gave me a whole new perspective and a valuable conversation. That's networking too. It can include tending relationships already in your circle, not just collecting new ones. Number 2, you want to ask more questions than you answer. People love to share their stories, and when you listen well, you stand out. Number 3, you want to make sure that you follow up within 48 hours. 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
10: A Better Life with Dr. Sanjay Gupta.
11: When you need your body to perform, but some of your muscles are having trouble, other muscles can sometimes help compensate. This is a great thing short term, but long term it can lead to serious and even chronic aches and pains. So if you've got nagging stiffness or irritation somewhere, don't push through it. Try to figure out why it's happening and how you can correct it. Strength and conditioning specialist Dana Santa says, performing exercises at a deliberate tempo makes it easier to notice when the wrong muscles are taking over, and also gives the intended muscles a chance to engage before that compensation kicks in. Dana suggests that starting with primary movement patterns such as squatting, hinging, pushing, pulling, rotating, and core can help make compensation easiest to identify and to address. I'm Dr. Sanjay Gupta, helping you live a better life.
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0: 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It's uplifting. Are you ready for DJ Matt Cummings, the turntable minister? He's going to turn it up for Jesus on this Friday. It's the Inspirational Power Mix inside the Tracy Morgan Show.
1: 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DJ Matt
2: 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Hi, this is Leticia, all the way from the big city of London, UK. Right now, I'm listening to the turntable minister, DJ Matt Cummins.

0: 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DJ Mac Cummings, the Turntable Minister, and the Midday Inspirational Power Mix. 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
4: This is Ed Gray. What's the most important part of learning? Questioning is the most important part of learning. Kids questioning may be annoying, but they are crucial to their learning. Starting at about 2 years of age, they begin barraging their parents with endless queries from, are we there yet? To, mommy, why is the moon round? Questions that often seem more like desperate ploys for parental attention than anything else. And to make things worse, cooperative parents are often treated with a relentless barrage of follow-up questions, many of which involve one word, why? Is this process infuriating? Yes, but it is crucial to their development. Tomorrow, I'll tell you why. I'm Ed Gray. Elevate your thoughts and rise.

0: It's time for a Power Minute.
1: This is Ed Gregg. We're speaking with motivational speaker Mike Howard, who is the author of the book From Ordinary to Extraordinary. Mike, yesterday you told us the only difference between where you are today and where you will be tomorrow is the information you learn and the people you meet.
2: That's correct, Ed. We grow through people and knowledge. That's why it's important to be teachable and to associate with people you can learn from. It was once said that the mind is like a parachute. It only functions once it is opened. Open your mind to the unlimited wealth of knowledge. Wise people seek wise counsel. Read books with good information in them and surround yourself with people whom you can learn from.
1: That was Mike Howard, author of the book From Ordinary to Extraordinary. Visit his website, successbeginswithin.com.
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Nobody gets an easy ride. 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
12: I don't know about you, but my social media feeds are flooded with lotions and potions and gadgets, all promising to unlock different components of longevity. But if you log off, take a step back from all the hype, you'll find that the actual keys to a longer, healthier life are hiding in plain sight. There are four of them. Number one, nutrition. The Mediterranean diet really is the gold standard. Number two, exercise. You should be getting 150 minutes of moderate intensity exercise or 75 minutes of vigorous intensity exercise every week, plus strength training and stretching. Number three, sleep. Sleep is when your body and your brain repair themselves. You should be getting 7 to 9 hours a night. And finally, number four, often gets forgotten, socialization. It's not a bonus. It's a necessity for a healthy life, finding a sense of community, purpose, and belonging. I'm Dr. Sanjay Gupta, helping you live a better life.
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1: Yes, thank you for making the Tracy Morgan Show a part of your day. Still to come, I've got more music. Also on the way, Pastor David Porter with Livy on Purpose. We just heard the sounds of Jay Moss, Praise on the Inside. That was a throwback for you. Josh Copeland, Nobody But Jesus. And Kalante Gavin, Hold Me Close. Hope you're having a great day. It is 4th of July weekend. Can you believe that? America is celebrating 250 years. Let's get into new music. Anthony Brown and Group Therapy is back. You're gonna love this one. You've been good to me on a New Music Friday.
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12: We talk a lot here about ultra-processed foods and the many ways in which they can negatively impact your health. They've been linked to weight gain, obesity, type 2 diabetes, cardiovascular disease, even cancer. And now a new study out of UCSF found that high ultra-processed food intake was associated with something called intramuscular fat, which is exactly what it sounds like. That's fat inside your muscles, which can cause them to become weaker. Now, in this particular study, the researchers noticed more wear and tear and pain in people's knees because of weakened thigh muscles. Cutting back on ultra-processed foods isn't easy. The CDC estimates at least half the calories in our diet come from ultra-processed foods. But if you're looking to eat cleaner, cutting out sugar-sweetened beverages, that may be the best number one thing you can do to try and get started. I'm Dr. Sanjay Gupta, helping you live a better life.
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19: He cannot fail. Say it again. Tell him there is no failure. Say it like you believe it. There is no failure in God. Listen. I wish you could see yourself in the future.

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1: Do you have questions about the Bible, cults, the occult, world religions, or other related topics? 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We do what we do because life and truth matter. Winston Churchill once declared, "You may have to fight when there is no hope of victory, because it is better to perish than to live as slaves." Churchill sought to awaken those who were reluctant to fight against the advancing Nazi war machine. Today, a spiritual battle is taking place. Atheism advances in the West. And slavery to secularity is imprisoning more and more hearts and minds in the United States. For this reason, CRI's ministry is critical. But we need people willing to stand for truth, along with the financial provisions to accomplish its mission. Stand with Hank Hanegraaff and the Christian Research Institute during the month of June to end the fiscal year in a position of strength. 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Welcome to the Bible Answer Man broadcast with Christian Research Institute President Hank Hanegraaff. Our mission at CRI is not only to equip you with sound biblical teaching and spiritual discernment, but to help you become a winsome and fruitful witness of Jesus Christ. 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The following program was pre-recorded. And now, here's Hank Hanegraaff.
2: Thank you very much, Randy. We start the broadcast today with a Facebook question from Michael, who asks for a summary of specific archaeological evidence that supports the gospel. And I actually did this in my book, Has God Spoken? And I use the acronym SPADE, as in the archaeologist's spade. The S represents steels and stones, in demonstrating that what was once concealed in the soil corresponds to that which is revealed in the scriptures. The Merneptah and Dan steels come immediately to mind. Of course, so do the Moabite and Pilate stones. The Merneptah steel presents as formidable a challenge to Exodus deniers as the Dan steel does to those pontificating that the biblical account of King David is no more factual than tales of King Arthur. In light of the Moabite stone, it's also difficult to contend that biblical kings such as Omri and Mesha and places such as Nebo and Moab are the stuff of myth. Likewise, the Pilate stone demonstrates in spades that Pilate was the Roman authority in Judea at the time Christ was crucified. The P in the acronym SPADE stands for Pools and Fools. In fact, until quite recently, skeptics viewed the existence of the pools depicted in John's Gospel to be little more than a religious conceit. a predilection on the part of Christians to believe what they think is true solely because they think it's true. All of that changed June 2004. That's pretty recent in history. Workers in the old city of Jerusalem unearthed the place that Jesus cured the man born blind. Likewise, you can rest your arms on the guardrail overlooking the excavated ruins of the Pool of Bethesda, where Jesus cared for the physical and spiritual needs of a man who suffered the ravages of sin for 38 years. And you can stand amazed that what was once secreted in soil accurately reflects that which is sealed in Scripture. The A reminds us of Assyrian archaeology, which is significant as well. From 600 years before Christ until 1800 years after him, Assyria and its chief city Nineveh lay entombed in the dustbin of history. And then the stones cried out again. In 1845, Henry Austin Layard began digging along the Tigris River, and he unearthed Nineveh, diamond of Assyria. Among the stunning archaeological gems discovered there were Sennacherib's prison, Shalmaneser's black obelisk, and the palace of Sargon, previously known only by a single reference in the biblical text. So together they provide weighty testimony to the reliability of the biblical record. And then there's the D in spade, representing Dead Sea Scrolls. You'll remember, perhaps, because this was big news. It was all over the news, in fact. 1947, and the sound of splintered pottery, which led to what archaeologist Dr. William Albright recognized as one of the greatest archaeological discoveries of modern times. Incredibly, we now have access to virtually an entire first century Old Testament library at the click of a 21st century mouse. The Dead Sea Scrolls provide significant insight into the text of the Old Testament, and they add considerable clarity to the text of the New Testament as well. Finally, the E in spade represents Epic of Gilgamesh. Until the late 19th century, the masses presumed the great primordial deluge to be relegated to the text of Scripture. All that began to change in 1853 when Razam discovered the palace of Ashurbanipal. And there among the treasures of Assyria's last king, he uncovered clay tablets that provide independent confirmation of a vast flood in ancient Mesopotamia. The flood was complete with a Noah-like figure and an ark. And while the epic views the waters of the flood through the opaque lens of paganism, it lends significant credence to an actual event. It is likewise a reminder that the reality of a great deluge is impregnated on the collective consciousness of virtually every major civilization, from the Sumerian epic to the present age. Again, that information is presented in memorable format in my book, Has God Spoken? And in each chapter summary, there is a snapshot which presents the information to you in memorable fashion. And then at the end of the parts, you have memorable snapshots so that you can, again, internalize the information. Why? Because I want you to use the information to make a difference while there is yet time. The book, Has God Spoken?, available through the Christian Research Institute in a safe, secure fashion at equip.org. First up today is Derek, listening on the web in Indianapolis, Indiana. Hi, Derek.
3: How you doing? Hi.
2: I'm doing well, thank you.
3: I had listened to Joyce Myers over the television, and she says she has faith just because she has faith in God. Are Christians supposed to have faith in evidence instead of just faith because you have faith in God?
2: Well, we're supposed to have faith in God. In fact, true biblical faith is faith in God. The problem with faith teachers like Joyce Meyer is not that they're saying you ought to have faith in God. They're telling you that you have to have faith in faith, because in her view, words are containers for power. They carry creative or destructive power, positive or negative power. And so we need to be speaking right things over our lives and about our futures if we expect to have good things happen. And all of that means simply this: you yourself are responsible for the things that happen to you. If you speak negative words, negative things will happen to you, even if you speak them inadvertently. If you say something like, "That tickled me to death," you might be speaking death into your life. So positive or negative, words create your reality. So that's not a biblical view of faith. Rather, it is an occultic view of faith that is dressed up in Christian terminology.
3: Okay, so you're saying what she said is that it's not a biblical view?
2: No, it's not a biblical view, because again, in her view, you have to have faith in faith. Whereas in a biblical view, faith is a channel of living trust between a human being and their God, and faith is only as good as the object in whom it is placed. So if it's faith in your own faith, it's credulity. If it's faith in God, obviously it's credible.
3: Okay. Thank you.
2: You got it. Thank you so much for your call. Let's go back to the phone lines. We'll talk next to Stephen in Oklahoma. Hi, Stephen.
4: Hi, Hank. I had a question reference to creation. The seventh day, does it end?
2: Well, the seventh day is unending, according to the biblical text, and the unending nature of the seventh day constitutes a major exegetical problem for a 24-hour interpretation, because logically and literarily, the seventh day cannot simultaneously be unending and temporal.
4: Okay. So I just noticed that at the end of the seventh day that it's written different than the other six.
2: Yeah, it is. It is. That's exactly the point.
4: Okay.
2: Yeah. The 6 days are meant to impress on your mind the fact that God created all things. The seventh day is meant to impress on your mind that it is in Christ that we have our Sabbath rest. If you take the whole panoply of Scripture and see the ultimate fulfillment in Jesus Christ, in whom the writer of Hebrews says we have our Sabbath rest.
4: Okay, that sounds good. I appreciate it.
2: You got it. We'll be right back in a moment with more of your questions.
5: 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We'll be back in just a moment with more from Hank Hanegraaff.
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7: Has God spoken? Are the words of Scripture merely human in origin, or are they in fact the very words of God Himself? 3 years in the making and based on two decades of research and reflection, Hank Hanegraaff's monumental book, Has God Spoken?, answers what is surely the most important question facing our world. In Has God Spoken? Memorable Proofs of the Bible's Divine Inspiration, Hank counters the contentions of the Bible attackers and clearly shows that belief in the Holy Scriptures is not a guess or wishful thinking. It is the only logical conclusion after an honest examination of overwhelming evidence. Order Has God Spoken? From the Christian Research Institute by calling 888-7000-CRI or go online to equip.org. Equip.org. The Soviet Red Army won the Battle of Stalingrad. It appeared at first the Nazi war machine would secure the victory, but the Soviets battled back from near certain defeat with extraordinary courage and resoluteness to turn the tide of the battle and ultimately the war. The lesson is that both men and material, people and provisions played a critical role. Willingness to fight and munitions in the arsenal were pivotal. Our contemporary battle for truth against anti-Christian secularists raises the stakes above the significance of Stalingrad. CRI likewise needs military partners willing to stand for truth, along with the financial means to accomplish the mission. Stand with us during the key month of June to end the fiscal year in a position of strength. Call 888-7000-CRI and make a gift to support CRI's life-changing outreaches or visit equip.org. And now, here's Hank Hanegraaff.
2: Thank you very much, Randy. I want to go back to the phone lines. We'll talk next to Barry, listening in St. Louis, Missouri. Hi, Barry.
8: Good evening, Hank.
2: Good evening.
8: Just a quick question for you, and this is not any great theological question, but my wife and I teach middle schoolers at our church, and a question has come up in just some studying and reading that we've done dealing with actually the creation account. In Genesis, right in the very beginning, we read where God created light, separated the light from the darkness, so on and so forth, and that was the first day. And then just a little bit later on, we read, I believe, in verse 16, where it talks about he created the sun and the moon, stars, and that was the fourth day. I guess my question is essentially, and what was brought up by some of the kids, is what was the light that was created in the first day, seeing this out? You know, as humans, we associate light being from the sun. What would be the best way to, I guess, respond to that, and how would I back that up?
2: Sure. Yeah, well, I want to take seriously the biblical text. There are a lot of people that read this passage, and they simply don't want to take the text literally. If you take the text seriously, the text is telling you very clearly that on day one, there was light and there was darkness, right? I mean, that's part of the passage itself. And he separated the light from the darkness. God called the light day, and the darkness he called night. And there was evening, and there was morning the first day. Now, that sounds like a solar day to me, doesn't it to you?
8: It does.
2: So right. If you take that text at face value, you have a solar day on day one. You have a solar day on day two, all the way through day six. Obviously, day seven is an unending day, and therefore we wouldn't say that's a solar day, and there's nothing in the text that would lead us to the notion that that is a solar day. So if you take the text at face value, the text is communicating solar days. Now, the problem is there are people in a young earth camp that want to take this, and they don't want to take it literally. So they say the light came from somewhere else. It's not light that comes from a solar day. And again, I don't like that way of reading the text because I want to read the text literally. I want to take the text as literature, inspired, infallible literature. There are old earth creationists that go to the same passage and they say, no, these are long day ages. And so you have geological time that's sandwiched in the biblical text here, such that you've got a problem just from a scientific standpoint. And remember, we don't want to commit either scriptural heresy or scientific heresy. But what they do then is they put geological ages into the first 3 days. But the problem with that is, how do plants survive without direct sunlight for geological ages? That doesn't make much sense either. So I think we're best off taking the text in the sense in which it's intended, which is to say that the text is using literal solar days to communicate God's purposes in creation. I think where we get into trouble is where we want to make a chronology where a chronology isn't warranted. Or we try to take the text and rework the text in some way to make the text other than what it actually says. This is not a chronology of creation, but it is a hierarchy of creation, and it's wonderfully placed such that we can remember it both with the days of creation themselves and in triads. For example, day 1 and day 4, you have light and luminaries. On day 2 and day 5, you have the place for fish and fowl and fish and fowl. On day 3 and day 6, you have the dry land, and that dry land becomes the habitation for man and animals. So it's a wonderful mnemonic. It's a wonderful way of imprinting on your minds. And remember, Moses was writing to an oral culture, but imprinting on your minds God's literal creative prowess, the fact that God created all things. And I always want to caution people, because people either don't want to take the text literally, and that again means to read the text as literature, and sometimes they read unintended meanings into the text. For example, if you go to Job and Job talks about God tipping over the water pots of heaven, they want to come up with some kind of a container theory. No, the water pots of heaven are used as a metaphor. And if we take that in a way other than a metaphor, we miss the meaning. And I mean, this is true in common parlance as well. I wish I would have written it down. I actually thought of doing this while I was watching the U.S. Open. And they were using superlatives like the whole world is now at Rory's feet. And if you took that in a wooden literal sense, you would miss the intent of what the announcer was meaning to communicate. And I think the same thing is true with Scripture. Again, we want to remember this, because if we don't read the text in the sense in which it's intended, we're going to have God with feet, because in Genesis, God walks in the cool of the day with Adam and Eve. We certainly don't want to do that and then destroy the biblical orthodox meaning of the nature of God. Important to read the Bible literally. We will talk next to Margie. She's listening in New Jersey. Hi, Margie.
9: Hello, Hank. I have a question about the genealogy of Jesus. I know it's through his foster father, Joseph, but in Matthew and in Luke, when it lists the genealogies, some of the names don't seem to correspond, like Joseph's father was, Jacob or something, and then the other one it says it was Heli, and some of the names are off. I was wondering if you know the reason for that.
2: Yeah, there's a reason for the reason, and that's what's going on in Scripture. This is one of the big things that we have to learn to do. A lot of people will go to Genesis and they will say that we can figure out some kind of a chronology on the basis of Genesis, and therefore we can come up with a time frame, and that has led to all kinds of perversions. But all of that's based on a misunderstanding of chronologies, and that ultimately points to a misunderstanding of genealogies. What's going on in Genesis, and I'll get to the Matthew and Luke situation in just a second, but what's going on in Genesis is Moses is giving an oral culture a way of being able to remember the main characters in the plot, so to speak, with the 10 fingers of your hand. And that includes primeval history as well as the patriarchs. So you can remember five and five with the two hands. I won't go through that right now, but I've done that before in the Bible Answer Man broadcast and in seminars and teachings around the country. I teach people how you can remember this kind of stuff. But when you get to Matthew is doing a similar thing. He's not giving you all of the genealogies in sequence, but rather, as a former tax collector, he is skillfully organizing the genealogy of Jesus into three groups of 14. And that happens to be the numerical equivalent of the Hebrew letters in King David's name. So what is he doing? He's simultaneously highlighting the most significant names in the lineage of Jesus Christ and artistically emphasizing our Lord's identity as Messiah, who would forever sit upon the throne of David. Now, Luke is doing something completely different. So he's got a different purpose in mind with the genealogy. He's writing to a primarily Gentile instead of Jewish audience, and therefore he's extending his genealogy past Abraham to the first Adam. And in that way, he highlights that Christ, the second Adam, is Savior of humanity. And so it's important to recognize the purposes in the genealogies, because the different emphasis in the genealogies are explanatory in terms of the dissimilarities between them. So Matthew is tracing his genealogy through David's son Solomon. Luke is tracing his genealogy through David's son Nathan. And it might be that Matthew's purpose is to provide the legal lineage from Solomon through Joseph, while Luke's purpose is to provide the natural lineage from Nathan through Mary. Now, look, it could also be that Matthew and Luke are both tracing Joseph's genealogy. Matthew, the legal line, Luke, the natural line. And the legal line diverges from the natural line in that Levirate law stipulated if a man died without an heir, his genealogy could legally continue through his brother.

0: Well, you can hear the music. We're out of time for this edition of the Bible Answer Man broadcast. As always, it is a delight to be able to answer your questions. But remember, why? I want to use the answer as a springboard or an opportunity to share the truth and the life and the love and the grace that only Jesus Christ can bring to the human heart. So answers are not an end in themselves. They're a means to an end. What is that end? It is the gospel. Why? Because only the gospel can transform lives for time and for eternity. We'll look forward to seeing you right back here with more of the Bible Answer Man broadcast.
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13: As someone who's been married nearly 25 years, I'll tell you, there's a lot of great things about having a spouse. And according to a new study out of the University of Miami Health System, marriage might even be linked to a lower risk of cancer. Why? Well, the researchers said people who are married are less likely to engage in risky behavior. They're more likely to get a nudge to go to regular preventive medicine appointments and screenings. And they have a partner to share the load of family obligations, household chores, and finances. No one is saying you should get married in the pursuit of better health. But if you are single, how can you build a strong support system to maybe get some of these same benefits? Do your own research, find out what's important, and then hold members of your squad accountable and let them hold you accountable as well. That can provide a lot of support. I'm Dr. Sanjay Gupta, helping you live a better life.
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1: It's positive and inspirational music inside the Tracy Morgan Show. We just heard the sounds of Erica Campbell, Trust and Obey, Tamela Mann, Finished, and Kirk Franklin with Love. That's going to wrap things up for me, Tracy Morgan. Thank you for joining me. I had a fantastic time with you today. As a matter of fact, all week. Let's get together and run it back again on Monday. In the meantime, have a wonderful and safe weekend. Happy 4th of July to you and yours. Stay safe, family. You can follow me on all of my social media platforms at Tracy M on Air. Have a blessed day.

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13: A Better Life with Dr. Sanjay Gupta.
14: When you need your body to perform, but some of your muscles are having trouble, other muscles can sometimes help compensate. This is a great thing short term, but long term, it can lead to serious and even chronic aches and pains. So if you've got nagging stiffness or irritation somewhere, don't push through it. Try to figure out why it's happening and how you can correct it. Strength and conditioning specialist Dana Santa says, performing exercises at a deliberate tempo makes it easier to notice when the wrong muscles are taking over, and also gives the intended muscles a chance to engage before that compensation kicks in. Dana suggests that starting with primary movement patterns such as squatting, hinging, pushing, pulling, rotating, and core can help make compensation easiest to identify and to address. I'm Dr. Sanjay Gupta, helping you live a better life.

0: And Gary Crawford for the U.S. Department of Agriculture.
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It is a Friday and we're so glad you're with us. It is the third day of the month of July. And of course, we're celebrating Independence Day. We kicked it off with the sounds of Dwayne Harvey. That song is entitled Heaven. Sit back, relax, and enjoy because we got music in the air. I hear music in the air. This young man's name is Samaji here on the Cedric Bailey Radio Show.

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1: You're locked into the Cedric Bailey Radio Show here on your Feel Good Friday on this third day of the month of July. And if you're celebrating a birthday today, happy birthday to you. Yesterday was the belated birthday, of course, the late Medgar Evers and the Supreme Court Justice Thurgood Marshall. We got music coming up. We just heard the sounds of Jason Nelson and Madison Rome and Made New. And we bless you with Ja'Kalen Carr and My Portion. Coming up, Major, along with Nia Allen, Just You Wait, and we'll hear from Kay Jeanette and Sean Bigby, Jesus Is My Friend. Stay with us.
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3: This is Ed Gray. Victor Hugo once said, there's one thing stronger than all the armies in the world, and that is an idea whose time has come. Ray Kroc, who built McDonald's restaurants into a worldwide empire, was in his 50s and selling milkshake machines for a living when he visited the original McDonald's drive-in restaurant in Riverside, California. He drove up early one morning before the place opened and saw customers forming a line outside. He also saw an idea whose time had come, and nothing could stop him from turning that idea into reality. At any one given time, God gives at least 12 people the same idea. Some people just don't believe in their visions. Others will just be afraid. But the one who believes and has the courage to act inherits the wealth of the universe. I'm Ed Gray. Elevate your thoughts and rise.

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1: 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We just bless you with the sounds of Nia Allen and Major, Just You Wait, and also Kay Jeanette and Sean Bigby with Jesus Is My Friend. It's the 4th of July weekend, and we got more on the way. Marvin Sapp, All in Your Hands, and CC Winans with Shirley Caesar, Come Jesus Come, and Speak to Me with Corinne Hawthorne, all on the way.
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1: We are the station that everybody's talking about and listening to. Thanks for being with us here on your Feel Good Friday on this third day of the month of July. Happy Independence Day. America's celebrating 250 years. There's all kinds of festivities going on. Be sure to pick up your local newspaper and find out what's going on. Meanwhile, we just heard from Marvin Sapp, All in Your Hands, and the incredible sounds of CeCe Winans and Shirley Caesar, Come Jesus Come, and Corinne Hawthorne, and Speak to Me. Hey, you can speak to us by calling us on the request line at 888-474-9990. That's our request line. On the way, new music from Kimmy Jenkins, and the song is entitled Flow.

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Well, well, well, I tell you what, it is a fantastic Friday, and we're glad you're with us today. We just heard the sounds of new music from Kimmy Jenkins, and that song is entitled Flow. Hi, I'm Cedric Bailey, and coming up this hour, new music from Cody Holly out of Lake Charles, Louisiana, and Rely. We'll hear from Titus Showers. He is from Louisiana, too, as well. That's Hammond, Louisiana. But right now, here's the Cardi Cortez out of Houston, Texas, and Lord, do it for me.

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1: Playing your favorite gossip music right here on this third day of the month of July. You're on board the Cedric Bailey Radio Show. We just bless you with the sounds of Titus Showers, Hammond, Louisiana, name on it, and all the way from Lake Charles, Cody Holly, and Rely. And we bless you with Zacardi Cortez, Lord, do it for me. We're going to share our closing comments for our International Sunday School lesson for this week. We got a great word. We're in the book of Matthew, the 8th chapter, verses, of course, 8 through 15. And we also got the results from the Wilmington action earlier today between Coco Gauff and, of course, Naomi Osaka. What about the Williams sisters? They'll be playing doubles. We got the information on when that matchup is going to take place. Stay with us. We got music on the way from Jabari Johnson, Can't Stop. We'll hear from Donnie Peoples, You Love Me, and Melvin Williams is on the way with What Are You?
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7: 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I'm Dr. Sanjay Gupta, helping you live a better life.
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1: 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That is our number to call. Still to come, the sounds of Smokey Norfolk, Can't Nobody, the live version, and the Chicago Mass.

0: Squire. He'll make it all right. And Nicole Harris is on the way with Testify. So stay with us.
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21: If I were to ask you what makes for a good night's sleep, you'd probably say a dark, quiet room, not too many things on your mind. But every night when you go to get some Z's, how often do you really think about the temperature in your bedroom? Temperature may be one of the most underappreciated factors in sleep. That's according to the Senior Vice President of Research and Scientific Affairs at the National Sleep Foundation. We often hear about lights and screens and stress, but even modest changes in temperature and airflow can influence both how quickly you fall asleep and how deeply you stay asleep. Most experts will recommend a room temperature of 60 to 67 degrees Fahrenheit. You might also experiment with your sheets and what you actually wear to bed. Play around a bit and see what improves your sleep. You might be delightfully surprised. I'm Dr. Sanjay Gupta, helping you live a better life.
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1: You're locked into the best in traditional and contemporary gospel music here on your Friday on the Cedric Bailey Radio Show. We just heard the sounds of the Chicago Mass Choir, He'll Make It All Right, Smokey Norfolk, Can't Nobody, the live version, and Testify with a young lady by the name of Nicole Harris. I am Cedric Bailey, and it's time now for us to share our closing comments on our International Sunday School lesson during the month of July. We're going to deal with the subject, Faithful Witness Say Yes to Christ, to Jesus Christ. And this week we're reading Matthew chapter 8, verses 5 through 13. Many people in communities, nations around the world are paralyzed by sin and challenging circumstances, needing someone to step in on their behalf. As God's faithful witness, the entire faith community, one of the Bible's ones another, commands us to pray for one another, especially during times of physical and spiritual weakness. Therefore, consider starting or strengthening an intercessory prayer ministry in your congregation. Focus on praying for others, though prayer, vigils, prayer chains, and seasons of prayer. I pray that you find a good church that you can fellowship, and I want to share with a closing prayer as we close out on our International Sunday School lesson. Dear God, we thank you for our Savior Jesus Christ, who intercedes for us daily in your presence as an act of gratitude for his intercessory work in our behalf. We commit to being consistent intercessors for others, regardless of their ethnicity or social status. In Jesus' name we say amen. Coming up on next week, we will be continuing to walk through the Word, and we got a great lesson, and we'll explore how failure is not the end, but an opportunity to grow in Christ revealed through Peter's ups and downs. So we'll be dealing with him on next week. So start concentrating in on Mark chapter 8, verse 27 through 29, Luke 22, 31 through 34, and John 18, 25 and 27, and the 21st chapter, verses 15 through 17. Up next, Kenny Lewis, One Voice. Get your tambourines out, because we're going to have a little church. And God did it. It's coming up.

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2: It's a feel-good Friday, and it's Independence Day weekend. We're celebrating here on your Friday on this third day of the month of July. I am Cedric Bailey. We just heard the incredible sound of Ernest Pugh and Lachey Knox. Song's entitled right there. How about that throwback from Monique Walker and A Second Chance and Ricky Diller and the new G? He blessed it with a song entitled When I Think. We're relaxing on today. It is a Friday, and I hope that you're enjoying your time with your family and friends, especially cooking some good barbecue. Keep on listening as we continue to give God all the glory. Coming up, Kiara Shear Kelly and Pastor Mike Miracles and Judah Van on the way with I Believe God and Do It Again with James Greer. So stay with us.
3: It's time for a Power Minute.
4: This is Ed Gregg. Imagine this. You're walking in the wilderness and a poisonous snake crawls up and bites you. You are peeved to the highest level of pissivity at the snake. Do you chase after the snake that bit you or what? It's not what others do or even your own mistakes that hurt you the most. It's your response to those things. Chasing after the poisonous snake that bites you will only drive the poison through your entire system. It's better to take measures immediately to get the poison out of you. If someone does or says something to hurt you, don't look for ways to get revenge. In so doing, you will only drive their poison through your system. I often reflect on John 20, verse 23, which says, what you forgive is forgiven. What you don't forgive is retained. Let it go. I'm Ed Gregg, author of the book 40 Days to a Life of Gold. Elevate your thoughts and rise.

0: 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I believe God will.
1: 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Let me hear you say.
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4: You're on board the Cedric Bailey Radio Show here on your Feel Good Friday. And I tell you what, my phones have been ringing on today. Happy Independence Weekend. We just heard the sounds of gospel from Judah Band and I Believe God and Pastor Mike Jr. and Kiera Sheard Kelly and Miracles. Okay, we're just hours away from some of the fireworks displays that are going to be taking place this evening. I was riding down the highway and saw all the different fireworks stands that's open. Make sure you set the rules down. If you don't know what you're doing, let somebody else do it. Because we don't want you to get hurt. We want you to have a good time with your family and loved ones. On the way, the greatest of all times with the Tennessee Mass Choir. Never Shall Forget with Tamaya Jay and Yolanda Adams, Still I Rise.
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16: I don't know about you, but my social media feeds are flooded with lotions and potions and gadgets, all promising to unlock different components of longevity. But if you log off, take a step back from all the hype, you'll find that the actual keys to a longer, healthier life are hiding in plain sight. There are four of them. Number one, nutrition. The Mediterranean diet really is the gold standard. Number two, exercise. You should be getting 150 minutes of moderate intensity exercise or 75 minutes of vigorous intensity exercise every week. Plus,

0: strength training and stretching. Number three, sleep. 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You should be getting 7 to 9 hours a night. And finally, number four, often gets forgotten, socialization. It's not a bonus, it's a necessity for a healthy life, finding a sense of community, purpose, and belonging. I'm Dr. Sanjay Gupta, helping you live a better life.
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2: What a blessing, what an honor it is to have you with us right here on the Cedric Bailey Radio Show. We just had the opportunity to bless you with the greatest of all time with the Tennessee Mass Choir and also Tamaya J and Never Shall Forget. Let's give you an update from the Wimbledon in London, England. Of course, Coco Gauff on today taking on American by the name of Lee, Lynn. It's L-I-U. And, of course, Gauff won the first one 6-3, lost the second one 7-6, but comes back and was able to close it out. Here she is, advantage 40-30, and she has a 5-2 lead. Here we go. All right, you heard it. She wins that one. So now she, along with Naomi Osaka, is going to be going to the fourth round. That should be the quarterfinals. And that matchup will be on July the 5th, which is coming up on Sunday. Now, tomorrow, the Williams sisters, Venus and Serena, will be in action. And they will play at 10:30 in the morning on July the 4th. They did get a clearance. Serena passed her physical. So the Williams sisters, will be on the court tomorrow morning, 10:30 a.m. You should be able to see that. That'll be on center court. That is your Barbershop Tennis Update from the Wimbledon in London.
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11: I'm feeling lucky to have my college-age kids home with me for a few weeks this summer. And one of the things I know we're going to be talking about, AI. I've started to use it more often at the hospital to get fresh takes on patient problems that I'm trying to solve. And for my girls, well, I know that they are navigating college now with these new powerful tools. Something, frankly, that you and I couldn't have even imagined when we were in school. But while it may be tempting to outsource your studying and your work to these large language models, I beg you not to. And that's because AI chatbots tend to reproduce what researchers call weird viewpoints. That's an acronym: Western, educated, industrialized, rich, and democratic. Look, AI isn't going away. And admittedly, it can be a really powerful tool. But you don't want it doing your thinking for you. I'm Dr. Sanjay Gupta, helping you live a better life.
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21: Come on, we're going to put our hands together just a little bit. Glory to God. I don't know if you know it tonight, but when the burden get a little heavy,

We thank you so much for being on board here on the Cedric Bailey Radio Show. We are so grateful that you are hanging out with us here on this Friday, on this third day of the month of July. We heard from Erica Campbell and Adia. That song is entitled On the Way, the remix. Still to come, The Last Jesus with Kirk Franklin. We got music on the way from Tasha Cobbs, Leonard Burton's Down. But first, Only God. This is Deanna Ransom.

0: Christ Jesus and Deanna Ransom and Only God. I tell you what, we are celebrating on this week Faith, Freedom, Family, and Fantastic 4th of July, our motto, encouraging hearts, informing minds, inspiring communities. And this week is observed for a federal holiday ahead of the Independence Day, which is tomorrow. And America is entering the historic weekend, marking 250 years since the Declaration of Independence was signed by, of course, Thomas Jefferson back in 1776. And at that time period, Philadelphia, the city of brotherly love. So I hope that you're having a great Friday, and welcome to the Cedric Bailey Radio Show here on the Rejoice Network. We made it to the weekend, and not just any weekend. This Independence Day is a time for faith, family, freedom, food, fellowship, and gratitude. 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Stay with us. 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
2: This is Ed Gray. Do you have problems? Even the most together people have storms to face. In fact, the people who are winning the most in life often have the biggest challenges in front of them. The people who win the most are often the biggest risk takers. Problems are the weights the universe uses to help you exercise your soul. Think about it. If you went to the gym and worked out and used light weights, what would happen? Not much. Your muscles would not grow and expand because they weren't given enough resistance. Likewise, if you go through life without any problems, you'll never have the opportunity to work out your soul. The next time you're faced with a problem, tell yourself, this is just a spiritual workout. Work through it, and it will make you a bigger person. I'm Ed Gray, author of the book, 40 Days to a Life of Gold. Elevate your thoughts and rise.

0: It's time for a Power Minute.
1: This is Ed Gray. 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
1: That was Mike Howard, author of the book From Ordinary to Extraordinary. I'm Ed Gray, author of the book 40 Days to a Life of Gold. 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
4: Got to send it out to the family of Mr. Donald Henderson. Let's see, that's Galilee Missionary Baptist Church. They had a homegoing service earlier today, and we're just praying for the Henderson family during this very, very important time as we continue to uplift, inspire, and encourage you. Oh boy, I tell you what, we got quite a few birthdays today on this third day of the month of July. Kay Rishkel is celebrating her birthday. Happy birthday to my good friend, Mr. Chris Pelton, who is celebrating his birthday on today. And then also we have a happy birthday going out to the one and only David Hill, celebrating his birthday on this Friday. Kathy Bernal, happy birthday to you, Kathy. I'm sending you a shout out right now, along with Coach David Hill. He is a track coach at Sam Houston High School. Tamara Nall, celebrating her birthday on today. Happy birthday, Tammy. Tamara, and also Yessie B, what a name. I was riding down the street, saw a yellow and black Camaro, and the license tag was said B. And last but not least, my good friend Gordon Jackson down in Gulfport, Mississippi, who's celebrating his birthday today on this Friday, July the 3rd. We got more music coming up, so hit us up at 888-474-9990. So stay with us.
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1: It's a 4th of July weekend. Today is the 3rd. We're celebrating here, and I pray that we continue to be a blessing to you here on this Friday, on this third day of the month of July. We heard the sounds of CC Wine and the goodness of God. Youthful praise and resting on the promises, and Tasha Cobb Leonard and Put a Praise on It. Well, we're going to keep on praising. And if you want to get on board and call and rep your church, you can do so right now by calling 888-474-9990. Kevin LaVar is on the way with a song entitled
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11: When you need your body to perform, but some of your muscles are having trouble, other muscles can sometimes help compensate. This is a great thing short term, but long term it can lead to serious and even chronic aches and pains. So if you've got nagging stiffness or irritation somewhere, don't push through it. Try to figure out why it's happening and how you can correct it. Strength and conditioning specialist Dana Santa says, performing exercises at a deliberate tempo makes it easier to notice when the wrong muscles are taking over, and also gives the intended muscles a chance to engage before that compensation kicks in. Dana suggests that starting with primary movement patterns such as squatting, hinging, pushing, pulling, rotating, and core can help make compensation easiest to identify and to address. I'm Dr. Sanjay Gupta, helping you live a better life.
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13: 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The Christian Research Institute exists to provide Christians worldwide with carefully researched information and well-reasoned answers that encourage them in their faith and equip them to intelligently represent it to people influenced by ideas and teachings that assault or undermine Orthodox biblical Christianity. For more information, call 888-7000-CRI or visit equip.org. That's equip.org. We do what we do because life and truth matter. Winston Churchill once declared, "You may have to fight when there is no hope of victory, because it is better to perish than to live as slaves." Churchill sought to awaken those who were reluctant to fight against the advancing Nazi war machine. Today, a spiritual battle is taking place. Atheism advances in the West, and slavery to secularity is imprisoning more and more hearts and minds in the United States. For this reason, CRI's ministry is critical, but we need people willing to stand for truth along with the financial provisions to accomplish its mission. Stand with Hank Hanegraaff and the Christian Research Institute during the month of June to end the fiscal year in a position of strength. 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Welcome to the Bible Answer Man broadcast with Christian Research Institute President Hank Hanegraaff. Our mission at CRI is not only to equip you with sound biblical teaching and spiritual discernment, but to help you become a winsome and fruitful witness of Jesus Christ. 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To learn more or to find resources to help you grow in grace, call 888-7000-CRI. 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The following program was pre-recorded. And now, here's Hank Hanegraaff.
18: Thank you very much, Randy. We start the broadcast today with a Facebook question from Michael, who asks for a summary of specific archaeological evidence that supports the gospel. And I actually did this in my book, Has God Spoken? And I use the acronym SPADE, as in the archaeologist's spade. The S represents steels and stones, in demonstrating that what was once concealed in the soil corresponds to that which is revealed in the scriptures. The Merneptah and Dan steels come immediately to mind. Of course, so do the Moabite and Pilate stones. The Merneptah steel presents as formidable a challenge to Exodus deniers as the Dan steel does to those pontificating that the biblical account of King David is no more factual than tales of King Arthur. In light of the Moabite stone, it's also difficult to contend that biblical kings such as Omri and Mesha and places such as Nebo and Moab are the stuff of myth. Likewise, the Pilate stone demonstrates in spades that Pilate was the Roman authority in Judea at the time Christ was crucified. The P in the acronym SPADE stands for pools and fools. In fact, until quite recently, skeptics viewed the existence of the pools depicted in John's Gospel to be little more than a religious conceit, a predilection on the part of Christians to believe what they think is true solely because they think it's true. All of that changed June 2004. That's pretty recent in history. workers in the old city of Jerusalem unearthed the place that Jesus cured the man born blind. Likewise, you can rest your arms on the guardrail, overlooking the excavated ruins of the Pool of Bethesda, where Jesus cared for the physical and spiritual needs of a man who suffered the ravages of sin for 38 years. And you can stand amazed that what was once secreted in soil accurately reflects that which is sealed in Scripture. The A reminds us of Assyrian archaeology, which is significant as well. From 600 years before Christ until 1800 years after him, Assyria and its chief city Nineveh lay entombed in the dustbin of history. And then the stones cried out again. In 1845, Henry Austin Layard began digging along the Tigris River, and he unearthed Nineveh, diamond of Assyria. Among the stunning archaeological gems discovered there were Sennacherib's prison, Shalmaneser's black obelisk, and the palace of Sargon, previously known only by a single reference in the biblical text. So together they provide weighty testimony to the reliability of the biblical record. And then there's the D in spade, representing Dead Sea Scrolls. You'll remember, perhaps, because this was big news. It was all over the news, in fact. 1947, and the sound of splintered pottery, which led to what archaeologist Dr. William Albright recognized as one of the greatest archaeological discoveries of modern times. Incredibly, we now have access to virtually an entire first century Old Testament library at the click of a 21st century mouse. The Dead Sea Scrolls provide significant insight into the text of the Old Testament, and they add considerable clarity to the text of the New Testament as well. Finally, the E in spade represents Epic of Gilgamesh. Until the late 19th century, the masses presumed the great primordial deluge to be relegated to the text of Scripture. All that began to change in 1853 when Razam discovered the palace of Ashurbanipal. And there among the treasures of Assyria's last king, he uncovered clay tablets that provide independent confirmation of a vast flood in ancient Mesopotamia. The flood was complete with a Noah-like figure and an ark. And while the epic views the waters of the flood through the opaque lens of paganism, it lends significant credence to an actual event. It is likewise a reminder that the reality of a great deluge is impregnated on the collective consciousness of virtually every major civilization, from the Sumerian epic to the present age. Again, that information is presented in memorable format in my book, Has God Spoken? And in each chapter summary, there is a snapshot which presents the information to you in memorable fashion. And then at the end of the parts, you have memorable snapshots so that you can, again, internalize the information. Why? Because I want you to use the information to make a difference while there is yet time. The book, Has God Spoken?, available through the Christian Research Institute in a safe, secure fashion at equip.org. First up today is Derek, listening on the web in Indianapolis, Indiana. Hi, Derek.
19: How you doing, Hank?
18: I'm doing well, thank you.
19: I had listened to Joyce Myers over the television, and she says she has faith just because she has faith in God. Are Christians supposed to have faith in evidence instead of just faith because you have faith in God?
18: Well, we're supposed to have faith in God. In fact, true biblical faith is faith in God. The problem with faith teachers like Joyce Meyer is not that they're saying you ought to have faith in God. They're telling you that you have to have faith in faith, because in her view, words are containers for power. They carry creative or destructive power, positive or negative power. And so we need to be speaking right things over our lives and about our futures if we expect to have good things happen. And all of that means simply this: you yourself are responsible for the things that happen to you. If you speak negative words, negative things will happen to you, even if you speak them inadvertently. If you say something like, "That tickled me to death," you might be speaking death into your life. So positive or negative, words create your reality. So that's not a biblical view of faith. Rather, it is an occultic view of faith that is dressed up in Christian terminology.
19: Okay, so you're saying what she said is that it's not a biblical view.
18: No, it's not a biblical view, because again, in her view, you have to have faith in faith. Whereas in a biblical view, faith is a channel of living trust between a human being and their God, and faith is only as good as the object in whom it is placed. So if it's faith in your own faith, it's credulity. If it's faith in God, obviously it's credible.
19: Okay. Thank you.
18: You got it. Thank you so much for your call. Let's go back to the phone lines. We'll talk next to Stephen in Oklahoma. Hey, Stephen.
20: Hi, Hank. I had a question reference to creation. The seventh day, does it end?
18: Well, the seventh day is unending according to the biblical text, and the unending nature of the seventh day constitutes a major exegetical problem for a 24-hour interpretation, because logically and literally the seventh day cannot simultaneously be unending and temporal.
20: Okay. So I just noticed that at the end of the seventh day that it's written different than the other six.
18: Yeah, it is. It is. That's exactly the point.
20: Okay.
18: Yeah. The 6 days are meant to impress on your mind the fact that God created all things. The seventh day is meant to impress on your mind that it is in Christ that we have our Sabbath rest. If you take the whole panoply of Scripture and see the ultimate fulfillment in Jesus Christ, in whom the writer of Hebrews says we have our Sabbath rest.
20: Okay, that sounds good. I appreciate it.
18: You got it. We'll be right back in a moment with more of your questions.
21: 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We'll be back in just a moment with more from Hank Hanegraaff.
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21: spoken? Are the words of Scripture merely human in origin, or are they in fact the very words of God Himself? 3 years in the making and based on two decades of research and reflection, Hank Hanegraaff's monumental book, Has God Spoken?, answers what is surely the most important question facing our world. In Has God Spoken? Memorable Proofs of the Bible's Divine Inspiration, Hank counters the contentions of the Bible attackers and clearly shows that belief in the Holy Scriptures is not a guess or wishful thinking. It is the only logical conclusion after an honest examination of overwhelming evidence. Order Has God Spoken? From the Christian Research Institute by calling 888-7000-CRI or go online to equip.org. Equip.org. The Soviet Red Army won the Battle of Stalingrad. It appeared at first the Nazi war machine would secure the victory, but the Soviets battled back from near certain defeat with extraordinary courage and resoluteness to turn the tide of the battle and ultimately the war. The lesson is that both men and material, people and provisions played a critical role. Willingness to fight and munitions in the arsenal were pivotal. Our contemporary battle for truth against anti-Christian secularists raises the stakes above the significance of Stalingrad. CRI likewise needs military partners willing to stand for truth along with the financial means to accomplish the mission. Stand with us during the key month of June to end the fiscal year in a position of strength. Call 888-7000-CRI and make a gift to support CRI's life-changing outreaches or visit equip.org. And now, here's Hank Hanegraaff.
18: Thank you very much, Randy. I want to go back to the phone lines. We'll talk next to Barry listening in St. Louis, Missouri. Hi, Barry.
0: Good evening, Hank.
18: Good evening.
0: Just a quick question for you, and this is not any great theological question, but my wife and I teach middle schoolers at our church,
18: Yeah. And
0: a question has come up in just some studying and reading that we've done dealing with actually the creation account. In Genesis, right in the very beginning, we read where God created light, separated the light from the darkness, so on and so forth, and that was the first day. And then just a little bit later on, we read, I believe, in verse 16 where it talks about he created the sun and the moon, stars, and that was the fourth day. I guess my question is essentially, and what was brought up by some of the kids, is what was the light that was created in the first day, seeing this out, you know, as humans, we associate light being from the sun. What would be the best way to, I guess, respond to that, and how would I back that up?
18: Sure. Yeah, well, I want to take seriously the biblical text. There are a lot of people that read this passage, and they simply don't want to take the text literally. If you take the text seriously, the text is telling you very clearly that on day one, there was light and there was darkness, right? I mean, that's part of the passage itself. And he separated the light from the darkness. God called the light day, and the darkness he called night. And there was evening, and there was morning the first day. Now, that sounds like a solar day to me, doesn't it to you?
0: It does.
18: So right. If you take that text at face value, you have a solar day on day one. You have a solar day on day two, all the way through day six. Obviously, day seven is an unending day, and therefore we wouldn't say that's a solar day, and there's nothing in the text that would lead us to the notion that that is a solar day. So if you take the text at face value, the text is communicating solar days. Now, the problem is there are people in a young earth camp that want to take this, and they don't want to take it literally. So they say the light came from somewhere else. It's not light that comes from a solar day. And again, I don't like that way of reading the text because I want to read the text literally. I want to take the text as literature, inspired, infallible literature. There are old earth creationists that go to the same passage and they say, no, these are long day ages. And so you have geological time that's sandwiched in the biblical text here such that you've got a problem just from a scientific standpoint, and remember, we don't want to commit either scriptural heresy or scientific heresy. But what they do then is they put geological ages into the first 3 days, but The problem with that is, how do plants survive without direct sunlight for geological ages? That doesn't make much sense either. So I think we're best off taking the text in the sense in which it's intended, which is to say that the text is using literal solar days to communicate God's purposes in creation. I think where we get into trouble is where we want to make a chronology where a chronology isn't warranted. Or we try to take the text and rework the text in some way to make the text other than what it actually says. This is not a chronology of creation, but it is a hierarchy of creation, and it's wonderfully placed such that we can remember it both with the days of creation themselves and in triads. For example, day one and day four, you have light and luminaries. On day two and day five, you have the place for fish and fowl, and fish and fowl. On day three and day six, you have the dry land, and that dry land becomes the habitation for man and animals. So it's a wonderful mnemonic. It's a wonderful way of imprinting on your minds. And remember, Moses was writing to an oral culture, but imprinting on your minds God's literal creative prowess, the fact that God created all things. And I always want to caution people, because people either don't want to take the text literally, and that again means to read the text as literature, and sometimes they read unintended meanings into the text. For example, if you go to Job and Job talks about God tipping over the water pots of heaven, they want to come up with some kind of a container theory. No, the water pots of heaven are used as a metaphor. And if we take that in a way other than a metaphor, we miss the meaning. And I mean, this is true in common parlance as well. I wish I would have written it down. I actually thought of doing this while I was watching the U.S. Open. And they were using superlatives like the whole world is now at Rory's feet. And if you took that in a wooden literal sense, you would miss the intent of what the announcer was meaning to communicate. And I think the same thing is true with Scripture. Again, we want to remember this, because if we don't read the text in the sense in which it's intended, we're going to have God with feet, because in Genesis, God walks in the cool of the day with Adam and Eve. We certainly don't want to do that and then destroy the biblical orthodox meaning of the nature of God. Important to read the Bible literally. We will talk next to Margie. She's listening in New Jersey. Hi, Margie.
1: Hello, Hank. I have a question about the genealogy of Jesus. I know it's through his foster father, Joseph, but in Matthew and in Luke, when it lists the genealogies, some of the names don't seem to correspond, like Joseph's father was, Jacob or something, and then the other one it says it was Heli, and some of the names are off. I was wondering if you know the reason for that.
18: Yeah, there's a reason for the reason, and that's what's going on in Scripture. This is one of the big things that we have to learn to do. A lot of people will go to Genesis and they will say that we can figure out some kind of a chronology on the basis of Genesis, and therefore we can come up with a time frame, and that has led to all kinds of perversions. But all of that's based on a misunderstanding of chronologies, and that ultimately points to a misunderstanding of genealogies. What's going on in Genesis, and I'll get to the Matthew and Luke situation in just a second, but what's going on in Genesis is Moses is giving an oral culture a way of being able to remember the main characters in the plot, so to speak, with the 10 fingers of your hand. And that includes primeval history as well as the patriarchs. So you can remember 5 and 5 with the two hands. I won't go through that right now, but I've done that before in the Bible Answer Man broadcast and in seminars and teachings around the country. I teach people how you can remember this kind of stuff. But when you get to Matthew is doing a similar thing. He's not giving you all of the genealogies in sequence, but rather, as a former tax collector, he is skillfully organizing the genealogy of Jesus into three groups of 14. And that happens to be the numerical equivalent of the Hebrew letters in King David's name. So, what is he doing? He's simultaneously highlighting the most significant names in the lineage of Jesus Christ and artistically emphasizing our Lord's identity as Messiah, who would forever sit upon the throne of David. Now, Luke is doing something completely different. So he's got a different purpose in mind with the genealogy. He's writing to a primarily Gentile instead of Jewish audience, and therefore he's extending his genealogy past Abraham to the first Adam. And in that way, he highlights that Christ, the second Adam, is Savior of humanity. And so it's important to recognize the purposes in the genealogies, because the different emphasis in the genealogies are explanatory in terms of the dissimilarities between them. So Matthew is tracing his genealogy through David's son Solomon. Luke is tracing his genealogy through David's son Nathan. And it might be that Matthew's purpose is to provide the legal lineage from Solomon through Joseph, while Luke's purpose is to provide the natural lineage from Nathan through Mary. Now, look, it could also be that Matthew and Luke are both tracing Joseph's genealogy. Matthew, the legal line, Luke, the natural line. And the legal line diverges from the natural line in that Levirate law stipulated if a man died without an heir, his genealogy could legally continue through his brother. But here's the takeaway point. This is how it all cashes out. The fact that there are a number of ways to resolve dissimilarities rules out the notion that they're contradictory, which is what a lot of people want to say about the genealogy. And again, I think this is such an important case study in terms of how to read the Bible for all it's worth. You not only have the beginning of the Gospels, but the beginning of Genesis in view. And if you miss it in terms of the art and science of biblical interpretation at the beginning, you may well miss it all the way through. Well, you can hear the music. We're out of time for this edition of the Bible Answer Man broadcast. As always, it is a delight to be able to answer your questions. But remember, why? Well, we want to use the answer as a springboard or an opportunity to share the truth and the life and the love and the grace that only Jesus Christ can bring to the human heart. So answers are not an end in themselves. They're a means to an end. What is that end? It is the gospel. Why? Because only the gospel can transform lives for time and for eternity. We'll look forward to seeing you right back here with more of the Bible Answer Man broadcast.
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1: Got sent out to the members of the Reaper Baptist Church, Reverend Ricky McGee as the pastor. Thank you all for listening to us. We just heard the sounds of Tracy Troy, Leave It Alone, and Anthony Evans, You're Not Finished. Our daily bread today on this Friday, July the 3rd. Walk by faith. We'll read Isaiah 40, 25 through 31. Those who hope in the Lord will renew their strength. The woman walked gingerly up each step of the church sanctuary for the night's prayer service. And she paused because of her pain or breathlessness. A man passed by her saying, one step at a time. That's the only way you're going to make it. Take it easy. His words were meant to encourage the woman and may have given her the boost that she needed to reach the top. They certainly encouraged my weary soul during my visit that evening. In our faith journey, we may feel tempted to quit when the path seems too long or difficult. Yet in these moments, we can find solace in the words the prophet Isaiah spoke to comfort the Israelites. He told them God would eventually redeem them from their decade of captivity in Babylon. And he reminded them that God wasn't like powerless idols. Almighty God, who created the heavens and earth, will not grow tired or weary, and he strengthened the weak, and that's those who hope in the Lord will renew their strength. They will soar on wings like eagles. They will run and not grow weary, but they will walk and not faint. You've heard that in our scripture today, dealing with the subject, walking by faith. We're going to take a break. We'll be back. William Murphy's on the way. Just Us and Smokey Norville, In My Name.

0: 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In spite of present situations, God's power and anointing is breaking yokes through prayer.
1: I just want to thank you, Dr. CL Williams, for praying for me. From the minute I called this line, I felt the anointing. From the moment you started

0: You can just feel the passion.
1: 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You, and I just thank God for you. Thank you, Lord.
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11: You know, it's funny, when I think back to what the typical American dinner looked like when you and I were kids, there's usually some kind of meat featured at the center of the plate. Vegetables are there, but often thought of as a side dish. More and more, though, we are coming to realize that a plant-based diet, with little or no meat even, is going to be a healthier way to eat for just about everyone. New study out of the University of Hawaii Cancer Center found that eating a high-quality plant-rich diet that includes whole grains, vegetables, and fruits may prevent cognitive impairment even when people start that diet in their late 50s and 60s. Yeah, it's important to make sure you're getting enough protein, fats, complex carbohydrates. Just because you cut out or even cut back on meat, though, is not a license to eat whatever you want. Focus on eating whole, real foods. I'm Dr. Sanjay Gupta, helping you live a better life.
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He wants us to stand against all evil and oppression. He wants us to fight

Listen. Sleep purpose. We can't waste another minute. 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
1: Gospel music and its best here on the Cedric Bailey Radio Show. Thanks a lot for hanging out with us. We just had the opportunity to hear from William Murphy, Just Us, and Smokey Norville, In My Name, and the sounds of Zacardi Cortez, One-on-One. Walk by Faith is our subject. We're in Isaiah 40 and 31, and Isaiah's words of encouragement to the Israelites, and we can receive strength from the same everlasting God. They were trusting. Let's walk by faith day by day and one step at a time as we continue to hope in the one true God. He will help us walk, run, and soar for his glory. Here's our thought for today. Why is it sometimes hard to take things one step at a time? And how can you rely on God's strength each day? Dear God, thank you for your strengthening me step by step. Well, you'll have a couple of subjects to pick up for those of you that are following in your book. You can either go with Saturday's message, A Shepherd's Heart, or you can go for Sunday's message, A Lavish Love. That'll be John chapter 3, verses 1 through 3, and then verses 16 through 17. Our girl Tamiah J is up next. Want you to have a great 4th of July weekend. She's got music on the way from B. Chase Williams and Shabak Secret Place. And we'll hear from Ricky Dillon and Ron Carter and Open Our Eyes.
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19: You know, it's funny, when I think back to what the typical American dinner looked like when you and I were kids, there's usually some kind of meat featured at the center of the plate. Vegetables are there, but often thought of as a side dish. More and more, though, we are coming to realize that a plant-based diet, with little or no meat even, is going to be a healthier way to eat for just about everyone. New study out of the University of Hawaii Cancer Center found that eating a high-quality plant-rich diet that includes whole grains, vegetables, and fruits may prevent cognitive impairment even when people start that diet in their late 50s and 60s. Yeah, it's important to make sure you're getting enough protein, fats, complex carbohydrates. Just because you cut out or even cut back on meat, though, is not a license to eat whatever you want. Focus on eating whole, real foods. I'm Dr. Sanjay Gupta, helping you live a better life.
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0: After a long and intense journey through the book of Genesis, the Bible bus is headed to the New Testament. Welcome to Through the Bible. I'm Steve Schwetz. And in our study, we're going to hear Dr. J. Vernon McGee introduce us to the Gospel of Matthew, a book that he felt makes a profound impact on a person's life. Here are a few of his thoughts on that.
1: This is a good place for you to begin going through the Bible with us. It'll be an experience that'll be life-transforming. It will revolutionize your own lifestyle and also your home and maybe your church. That's what's happening in the study of the Word of God. We invite you, first of all, of course, to listen to the program. And the second thing, which actually ought to be number one, is to read the scripture that we are going to study. Read it beforehand, and it'll make it very meaningful to you. Also, we urge you to get notes and outlines, which we provide.
0: 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Reading letters from listeners is a tradition Dr. McGee began on Through the Bible back a long time ago at the beginning of the ministry, and it's one that we love to continue today. And it's such a joy to see how God uses His Word as we commit to studying it together. And to give you just a taste of what I'm talking about, here are a few notes from our fellow Bible bus passengers. The first, this is an email from a listener in the U.S. who didn't leave their name but shared this. I boarded the Bible bus back in 1996 when I first got saved. I climbed back aboard for this latest trip during the Gospel of John, and I'm excited about this new cycle as well. My 8-year-old son rides along with me, although I'm not always sure how much he understands, but the other day he reminded me about a letter from a listener in Afghanistan who asked to be accepted in the Through the Bible bus family and wants to become a Christian. Apparently my son is paying attention. He and I have been praying for this listener ever since. Thank you for your ministry and all that you do to get God's Word to as many people as possible. Well, we certainly love hearing when Through the Bible becomes a family journey, don't we? Now, here's a note. This is from Sandra. I have been blessed by catching a daily ride on the Bible bus. I have strengthened my faith through Dr. McGee's lessons. He keeps his listeners wanting more insights into God's Word every day. My prayer is that the Word of God is sown in the hearts of all who listen and share how much they are uplifted by His ministry. Peace and love to you all in the Lord. Well, let's join Sandra in that prayer. Heavenly Father, thank you for the way that your word is changing lives across generations, across nations, and across languages. Thank you for families who study together and for faith that's grown stronger each day. As we open the scriptures now, Lord, plant your word deep into our hearts and draw us closer to you. In Jesus' name, amen. Now we're off to the book of Matthew on Through the Bible with Dr. J. Vernon McGee.
1: Now, as we come today to the Gospel of Matthew, I'd like to bridge the gap first between the Old Testament and the New Testament, because in order to appreciate and have a right understanding of the New Testament, it's almost essential to know something about this period of approximately 400 years. You see, after Malachi had spoken, heaven went silent. Station G-O-D went off the air, and there was no broadcasting for 400 years until one day the angel of the Lord broke in upon the time of prayer when there was a priest by the name of Zacharias standing at the altar in Jerusalem. He gave the announcement of the birth of John the Baptist, who's to be the forerunner of the Lord Jesus. And we'll see how important John the Baptist is in this gospel that's before us, which is Matthew, of course. We find that a great deal, though, took place in this interval of 400 years. Though it's silent as far as the scripture is concerned, yet it was during this period that, in one sense, it's the most thrilling and exciting period in the history of these people who have undergone a great deal. But during this period, it was indeed terrific and tragic in many ways. Now, world history had made tremendous strides in the interval between the Old and New Testament. And the internal condition of Judah and the tribes experienced a radical transformation, a new culture. Different institutions and unfamiliar organizations arose in this period, which appear in the New Testament. The Old Testament closed with the Medo-Persian Empire being the dominant power. Egypt was still a power to be reckoned with in world politics. And during the interval between the Testaments, both faded from the scene as outstanding nations. World power shifted from the East to the West, from the Orient to the Occident, from Asia to Europe, and from Medo-Persia to Greece. When the New Testament opens, a new power, Rome, is the world ruler. And a consideration, I think, of some of these important dates ought to give us a bird's eye view of this great transition period. Now, I do not want to bore you, but these are things that we need to know and need to have before us. For instance, if you go back to 480 B.C., Xerxes the Persian was victorious against the Greeks at Thermopylae, but he was defeated at the Battle of Salamis. At least a storm defeated him. And this was the last bid of the East for world dominion. And in 333 B.C., out of the West, there came that goat that Daniel records in the 8th chapter, Alexander the Great, the goat with the great horn. And he led the united Greek forces to victory over the Persians at Issus. Then in 332, Alexander the Great visited Jerusalem. He was shown the prophecy of Daniel, which spoke of him. And he spared Jerusalem, which was probably one of the few cities that he ever spared. And then in 323 B.C., Alexander died way over in Persia. Apparently he intended to move the seat of his empire there. And the world empire, both east and west, was divided among his four generals. Now, Judea was the next to Egypt by Ptolemy Soter in 320 B.C. Seleucus, who founded the kingdom of the Seleucidae, which is Syria, he attempted to take Judea over. And that became the battleground between Syria and Egypt. And this little country became a buffer state. It was very much like the old-fashioned rub board that many of you remember your mother used in a number two tub. And up and down and up and down she'd rub the clothes. Well, that's the way that these two nations went up and down the little land of Judea. Antiochus the Great, he took Jerusalem in 203 B.C., and Judea passed under the influence of Syria. And then it was in 170 B.C. that Antiochus, or Antiochus, however you pronounce this, Epimenes, he took Jerusalem and defiled the temple. And he'd been mentioned by Daniel as the little horn in Daniel 8:9. He's been called the Nero of Jewish history. And then in 166 B.C., Mattathias, the priest of Judea, he raised a revolt against Syria. And this is the beginning of the Maccabean period. I do not think that the nation Israel have ever suffered more than during this era. And never were they more heroic than during this interval. And Judas Maccabeus, and that means the hammer, he was the leader who organized the revolt. And then in 63 B.C., Pompey, the Roman, took Jerusalem, and this people passed under the rulership of this new world power where they were at the time of the birth of the Lord Jesus and all the way through the New Testament period. 40 B.C., the Roman Senate appointed Herod to be king of Judea, and never has there been a family and a man that's been more wicked than this. You can talk about the Mafia all you want to, or the Cosa Nova, or whatever it is, but this family would exceed them all. 37 B.C., Herod took Jerusalem, and he slew Antigonus, the last of the Maccabean king priests. And then in 31 B.C., Caesar Augustus became emperor of Rome, and 19 B.C. was the rebuilding of the Herodian temple. Never was completed. It was going on quite a while when our Lord was born. And then in 4 B.C., the Lord Jesus was born in Bethlehem. Now, that more or less dates that period for us, but during that time, there arose among these people certain parties that you find mentioned in the New Testament, never even heard of them in the Old Testament. Let me mention several of them. The Pharisees, they were the dominant party. They arose to defend the Jewish way of life against all foreign influences. They were strict legalists. They believed in the Old Testament. And they were nationalists in politics. They wanted to restore the kingdom to the line of David. So that what you have is a religio-political party. They were what we'd call fundamental in the faith, theologically. They were way to the right as far as politics is concerned. And then you have the Sadducees. They were made up of the wealthy and the socially minded who wanted to get rid of tradition. The crumbs still fall from the rich man's table, by the way, and they are willing to give the crumbs, but they don't give their wealth, that is for sure. The Sadducees, they were liberal in their theology. They rejected the supernatural. They were opposed to the Pharisees, and the Sadducees were closely akin to the Greek Epicureans. That is, the Epicureans believed to eat, drink, and be merry, for tomorrow you die. They were the opposite of Stoics, and we have, I think, maybe a wrong idea of them. They were attempting to attain, really, the good life, and the way to overcome this body of ours was to give it unbridled rein, and a great many people think that's the answer today. They tried it then, didn't work. The third group I'd mention are the scribes. They were a group of professional expounders of the law, which stemmed from the days of Ezra. They became hair splitters. They were more concerned with the letter of the law than with the spirit of the law. When old Herod called in the scribes, asked them where Jesus was born, they knew the letter of the law. They knew it was in Bethlehem, but you would have thought they had hitchhiked a ride on the back of the camels and gone down to Bethlehem to see him, but they weren't interested. It was the letter of the law. May I say, I don't think anyone who listens to this program would say that I am opposed to studying the Word of God. But friend, there is a danger of just wanting the information and the knowledge and not translating it into shoe leather and letting it become part of our life. Now, Bible knowledge, and it's limited, as we saw in our guidelines to the study of Scripture, you can only learn certain basic facts. The Spirit of God has to be the teacher. But you can learn these facts and know all about the Antichrist and the beast, and you can know about a great many things about predestination and free will and election. You can know those things theologically without actually these things getting possession of your heart. Now, the scribes come in that category, and personally, I feel like sometime today that the most hard-hearted people I meet are cold-blooded fundamentalists that apparently would be willing to rip you apart just in order to maintain some little point. The important thing is to know the Word of God. That's a laudable attainment. The thing is not to have it for our own benefit, but to pass on to others and to translate it into shoe leather. Now, the fourth group are the Herodians, and they were strictly a party in the days of the Lord Jesus as political opportunists. In other words, they sought to maintain the Herods on the throne.
2: They wanted their party in power, and that's the reason they went after Herod, since he was in power. Now, there was, during this period, a time of great literary activity. The Old Testament was translated into Greek in Alexandria and Egypt during this period, 285 to 247 B.C., and it was made by six members from each of the 12 tribes, and that's where it got the name of Septuagint. And this was used. Paul used it, and our Lord apparently quoted from it. The Apocrypha of the Old Testament was written in this era. There are 14 books. They bear no marks of inspiration. I've listed them in my briefing the Bible. And there are two books they feel like should belong to the Old Testament. When I say they, I mean there are many good men feel like they should. That's the book of Enoch and the Psalter of Solomon. But again, these are two books that there'd be some real question about. Now, there is a period, therefore, that's marked by the silence of God, and God was preparing the world for the coming of Christ. And the four Gospels are directed to the four major groups in the world of that day. The Gospel of Matthew, it was written to the nation Israel. It was written in Hebrew first, and it was written primarily then for the religious man. The Gospel of Mark, we're going to see, was directed to the Roman. He was the man of action. He believed that government, law and order, was the way you could control the world. And a great many feel that that's the way it should be done today. Well, there must be law and order. But the Romans soon learned you couldn't rule the world like that. And the world needed to hear about one who also believed in law and order, but he also believed in the forgiveness of sins and the grace and the mercy of God. And that was none other than the Gospel of Mark, written about our Lord, presenting him to the Romans. The Gospel of Luke was written to the Greek, to the thinking man. And we'll see that when we get to it. And the Gospel of John, written actually for believers directly, but indirectly for the Orient, where there was the mysterious millions of the Orient, all crying out in that day for a deliverance, and are still crying out. For the world today needs a deliverer. The religious man needs Christ and not religion. The man of power, as the Roman was, he needs a Savior who has power to save him. And the thinking man needs one who can meet all of his mental and spiritual needs. And certainly that great Orient with the wretched man, he needs to know about a Savior, not only save him, but build him up and bring him to a place where he can live for God. That gives you a bird's eye view of the Gospels, and I felt like it is worthwhile to take all this time for that. Now, I would like to get our foot in the door of the Gospel of Matthew. As we said, the Gospel of Matthew, written by, actually, a publican, and he was one that the Lord Jesus had put his hand upon in a very definite way. He was his follower, his apostle. This man wrote, apparently in Hebrew, Papias says that, Eusebius confirms it, and other of the apostolic fathers, they all agree that it was written originally by Matthew in Hebrew for the nation Israel, a religious people, and I don't have time to give the background of that, but God had prepared them, this whole nation, for the coming of Christ into the world, and he came of that. Salvation is of the Jews, the Lord Jesus said, and it was a great German historian said that God prepared the Savior to come out of Israel, salvation to come from them, and he prepared the heathen for salvation, because they certainly needed it. The world needs it. Now you will find that this is a book that is remarkable, and the reason I consider it such a key book, it swings back in the Old Testament, gathers up more Old Testament prophecies, which you would expect it to do, than any other book, and it moves farther into the New Testament than any other gospel moves. For instance, no other gospel writer, that is Mark, Luke, or John, mention the church by name. But Matthew does. He's the one who gives the word of our Lord, "On this rock I will build my church." And we find that even Renan, the French skeptic, he said of this gospel that it's the most important book in Christendom, the most important that's ever been written. That's a remarkable statement coming from him. Now, this converted publican was the choice of the Spirit of God to give this gospel primarily to these people. Now, this gospel presents the program of God. The kingdom of heaven is an expression which is actually peculiar to this gospel. It occurs 32 times, and the word kingdom occurs 50 times. And friends, a proper understanding of the phrase kingdom of heaven is essential to any interpretation of this gospel and of the Bible. And may I make this statement right now, and I do make it categorically and dogmatically, the kingdom and the church are not the same. They're not synonymous. And the church is in the kingdom. But after all, there's all the difference in the world. Los Angeles is in California, but Los Angeles is not California. And if you disagree with that, ask people from San Francisco. And California is not the United States, but it's in the United States. Now, I know the Chamber of Commerce thinks it's the United States, but it's not. It's only 1/50th, by the way. So that the church is in the kingdom, but the kingdom of heaven, simply stated, and we'll see it when we get to it, is the reign of the heavens over the earth. Now, I know the theologians have really clouded the atmosphere, and they certainly have made this a very complicated thing, but poor preachers like I am have to come up with a simple explanation, and that's it. It's the reign of the heavens over the earth. Now, that's the great theme of this gospel here. For the one who is going to establish that kingdom on the earth is the Lord Jesus. That kingdom is all important. And the three major discourses that you have in the Gospel of Matthew all concern the kingdom. You have the Sermon on the Mount, so-called. That's the law of the kingdom. And I think only a partial list of what will be enforced in that day. Then the mystery parables in Matthew 13 concern the kingdom. In fact, that's what our Lord said. The kingdom of heaven is like a sower and like a mustard seed and so on and so forth. And then you have the great Olivet Discourse, and it looks forward to the establishment of the kingdom here upon this earth. This is very important to see. Now, we're not going to talk today about the kingdom of heaven. We don't have time to tell the truth. But you're going to find that in this gospel, I have a different division than this, but you have the person of the king, the preparation of the king, the propaganda of the king, the program of the king, the passion of the king, and the power of the king. It's all in this gospel. I'll follow, however, a little different division, and we'll talk to you about that next time as we get underway in this very marvelous gospel of Matthew. Until then, may God richly bless you, my beloved.
0: In our next study, we're going to look at the genealogy of Jesus. Dr. McGee often reminds us that genealogies may seem boring at first glance, but they're really vitally important. In fact, he says the entire New Testament rests on the accuracy of this genealogy. So as we travel through his word together, we're going to discover why every name matters, and we'll spotlight four names that stand out like neon lights. And for more in-depth study, why don't you join me this weekend for Dr. McGee's Sunday sermon from Matthew chapter 1, The Gospel in the Genealogy of Jesus Christ. 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

0: 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Alisa's line allows wearers to show on the outside the spirit that drives them on the inside. Her line includes athletic and casual wear. Alisa, how can folks find Spirit Driven?
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0: Is Spirit Driven sold in stores?
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0: Alisa, thanks for visiting with us this week and sharing your story about the start of Spirit Driven. 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
1: Hey, hey, hey, welcome back to Never Miss a Beat. I just want to remind you to remember the words of Philippians chapter 4, verse 13. I can do all things through Christ who strengthens me. So stay focused, stay faithful, and keep moving forward. Your breakthrough may be closer than you think. All right, this is Tamaya J. Keep it locked right here on Never Miss a Beat.
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19: You know, it's funny, when I think back to what the typical American dinner looked like when you and I were kids, there's usually some kind of meat featured at the center of the plate. Vegetables are there, but often thought of as a side dish. More and more, though, we are coming to realize that a plant-based diet, with little or no meat even, is going to be a healthier way to eat for just about everyone. New study out of the University of Hawaii Cancer Center found that eating a high-quality plant-rich diet that includes whole grains, vegetables, and fruits may prevent cognitive impairment even when people start that diet in their late 50s

0: and 60s. Yeah, it's important to make sure you're getting enough protein, fats, complex carbohydrates. Just because you cut out or even cut back on meat, though, is not a license to eat whatever you want. Focus on eating whole, real foods. I'm Dr. Sanjay Gupta, helping you live a better life.
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11: Whenever you will have to get down on their knees and have to confess that at the name of Jesus, every knee shall bow. 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
1: All right, y'all, keep it locked right here. Coming up next hour, we got Erica Campbell, Uncle Reese, and Alvin Slaughter right here on Never Miss a Beat. I'm Tamaya J.
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